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0: Welcome back to Mercedes-Benz Stadium. 9:17 to go in the second quarter, preseason game number one. It's the reigning one seed in the AFC, the Denver Broncos leading the Falcons 17-0. Josh Appel, Brian Walters, former Super Bowl champion with you here in Atlanta. And Brian, I think it's going to be two vastly different evaluations from these two head coaches so far through a quarter and a half. Sean Payton likely very pleased with what he's seen for the most part. It's been a mess for Kevin Stefanski.
2: Perfect example was just that punt we just saw from the Falcons. Player running on late to it. That'll never make a special teams coach happy. I tell you what, some of the worst meetings are when they start chewing you out for not being ready to go to your position.
0: First and 10 from the 8-yard line for Jarrett Stidham in a quarterback battle with Sam Ehlinger. And he hands off to Jaleel McLaughlin over the right side on first down. He fights his way back to the line of scrimmage for no gain. That brings up second and 10. What's the most you ever got chewed out in a special team meeting?
2: Oh, man, you got to make me relive this kind of
0: stuff? Absolutely. That's why you're here.
2: Which time? You know, my rookie year before, I was going my very first game, the practice before the very first game, I was returning punts. And I had trouble that day in practice, and I'll get to it here.
0: Second and 10 at the 18, shotgun snap, Stidham, he looked right, now he scrambles to his right, flag in the offensive backfield as Stidham turns the corner and gets past the 20 and ducks out of bounds at the 21. This is a hold against Denver.
2: I was so nervous because I was like, I'm finally there, I'm finally the punt returner. And
3: holding, number 65 offense, half the distance from the previous spot, replay, second down.
2: And I had a couple punts go off my helmet, and, oh, I got to that meeting the next day, or actually after practice, and they were saying, we can't trust you. What do you do? I mean, I got chewed out, but we figured it out. We got it together for game day, that's for sure.
0: Who was the special teams coach there?
2: Oh, it was Crosby was the last name. Good old Crosby. Coach Crosby. Oh, I remember him. It was a first intro to special teams in the NFL.
0: That was your welcome to the league training camp moment?
2: I had a lot of those moments, actually. We can get into that.
0: Second down and 19 after the holding penalty from the 9. Two receivers to either side. Shotgun snap for Stidham. Four-man rush. He's pressured. Steps up. Slings it into the flat left, and it's incomplete. A little bit behind McLaughlin around the 8-yard line. Darnay Holmes was the closest to McLaughlin. Maybe he heard the footsteps. And now it's third down at 19. One of the few negatives as far as the offense goes today for the Broncos.
2: And this offense has looked crisp. It's looked sharp so far, but again, penalties. Penalties are the big drive killers here, and you're already back behind the eight ball here at third and long. And I used to have a coach in college. He said, who has the play for a third and long? Somebody tell me the play for third and long.
0: Third down and 19 from the 9. Stidham, quick screen left. It's hauled in at the 10, and that's where this play will end. Around the 11-yard line, Cameron Ross, the rookie, tried to turn upfield, but an excellent tackle out there on the edge by Chris Williams, the defensive end. And so the Broncos, because of that holding penalty, they end up going three and out. They still lead, though, 17-0 with 7:45 to go in the first half. Should be good field position upcoming for the Falcons as Zachariah Branch, the rookie receiver out of Georgia, awaits at his own 40-yard line for the second punt of the day for Jeremy Crawshaw. All rookie team last year, punts from his own goal line. High spiraling kick. Branch backs up, nearly dropped it, made an over-the-shoulder catch at the 30, turns to the right, and is game tackled at the 34-yard line. A 61-yard punt, and it's still solid starting field position, but not maybe as good as Atlanta would have hoped there. And they'll take over on offense when we return. 7:19 to go in the first half. It's the Broncos 17 and the Falcons nothing. 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Back after these local messages.
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8: 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Out in the middle he goes. Runs into his own tackler. Breaks through another. Extends the ball over the goal line. Touchdown, Baltimore.
4: It's where the rookies fight for their spot, and the veterans stake their claim. 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
0: Season week one in the NFL. We're here in Atlanta. 17-0. The Broncos lead the Falcons. 7:19 remaining in the first half. Josh Appel, Super Bowl champion Brian Walters with you from Mercedes-Benz Stadium. It has been a frustrating night for the Falcon offense and Kevin Stefanski. And they begin once again first and 10 at the 34-yard line. Cooper Rush under center. Hands off to Zachariah Branch on the jet sweep going left to right. And Branch is able to get a couple. The 32, make it the 37. Second down and 7 upcoming, so they give him 3 yards there. Tonight, the Falcons just one offensive first down compared to 14 for the Broncos. They're outgained right now 218 to 34. Total plays 30 to 14. The 15th play of the first half is a run on second and 7 from the 37. Tyler Goodson with the carry, and Goodson brings it to the 39-yard line. Gain of 2 more. Just like that, it's 3rd down and 5.
2: One of their best opportunities to get a first down right now from what we've seen so far in this game. So actually, 3rd and 5, you're gonna be able to see a little creativity here. It opens up the playbook here on 3rd and 5.
0: Falcons are 0 for 3 on 3rd down. Rush is in the shotgun on 3rd and 5 from his own 39. Broncos load up the line of scrimmage, then back off. There is a flag down. Blows the play dead.
2: Just when I said.
3: False start, number 72 offense, 5-yard penalty.
2: Just when I said there was an opportunity at 3rd and 5, they push themselves back just like that.
0: That's how Michael Jarrell spent last year with the Seahawks, acquired in a trade last August. Now instead of 3rd down and 5, it's 3rd down and 10. Trips to the right, 1 to the left for Rush in the gun with Goodson off his left hip. 3rd and 10 at the 34. Snap to Rush, 4-man rush. Fires over the middle and making the catch. Dylan Drummond on a dive. He might have slipped, but was able to keep his concentration and make the catch for a first down. First 3rd down conversion of the night and just the 2nd first down. Falcons go no huddle. Handoff to Goodson trying the right side, and Goodson brings it to midfield for a gain of 2. Brings up 2nd and 8 from the 50. 5.5 and counting left in the first half. 17-0. The Broncos lead the Falcons, but finally Atlanta getting into some rhythm on the offense.
2: Finally, and that's a little bang post that you saw, Drummond run, and that was the best timing that we have seen between a quarterback and a wide receiver for this Atlanta Falcons offense.
0: 2nd down and 8 from midfield. Rush takes the shotgun snap, looks right. Now he takes off, had a man open, finally lets it go. It's caught at the 40 by Chris Blair. He turns upfield and brings it down to the 34-yard line. Gain of 16 yards and a 1st down. Devin Key battling for that backup safety spot. with the tackle, and it's the first time Atlanta has gotten in the Denver territory tonight.
2: It looked like Cooper Rush was going to pull the trigger early, and he pulled it down, ran a little bit, and then the window opened up again, and Chris Blair, the receiver, just sat in it, and it was a good execution from Cooper Rush and Chris Blair.
0: First and 10 at the Denver 34. Rush under center, good to the lone running back. Play action fake, Rush rolls out to his right, dumps in the flat for Branch, and a beautiful open field tackle along the right sideline at the 35 by J.L. Skinner. Sixth-round pick back in 2023 out of Boise State.
2: That'll turn some heads. If you're a sixth-round pick, nothing is given to you, and J.L. Skinner attacking the line of scrimmage and making a big play on Zacharias Branch, a guy the Falcons are very excited about. It'll turn some heads in camp, the speeds throughout of Georgia.
0: Third-round pick, 5'10", 180. Second and 11 at the 35 of Denver. Toss play to the left. It's Goodson following his blockers. Got a good one from Branch. Goodson is inside the 30, and he tumbles down to the 32, 33-yard line. They mark him at the 32. Make it the 27, excuse me. And it's third down and three.
2: Now we're starting to see some flow from this offense. They have things working. The pass game has been on point here the last couple plays, and now the running game has gotten going. Look at Michael Jarrell out on the edge leading the way on that one. He's athletic. I got to watch him all last year in Seattle or heard about his athleticism as a big man. A lot of potential there with Michael Jarrell.
0: Eighth play of the drive coming up. 3.5 to go in the first half. 17-0. The Broncos lead the Falcons. But Atlanta trying to get on the scoreboard here before the end of the half. Out of the shotgun, third down and three from the 27. Draw play to Goodson, who dances up the middle and has the first down inside the 25 to the 23. Rene Reed with the tackle, and easily the best drive of the night for the Atlanta offense. That's their third first down of this drive. They started this possession only one through the first half of this play.
2: By far, and good patience by Tyler Goodson on that. It didn't look like there was anything developing early. Then he waited the hole open. He's able to get the first down.
0: First and 10 at the 23. Play action. Rush sets up the screen. Has Goodson. And Goodson had a man in front. Levin blew his block. If Levin was able to keep that block, Goodson would have picked up plenty more. Instead, it goes for no gain. Red Murdoch, the rookie out of Buffalo, seventh-round pick, battling for one of those backup linebacker spots. Great play there.
2: Big play by Murdoch, because that would have went to the house. And just want to see Levin square up the defender. It looked like he picked the side, and he picked the wrong side, and Goodson wasn't able to make the right read and went inside, and there you go. Murdoch blew it up.
0: This will be the final play, barring an incompletion before the two-minute warning, if they even have to snap it. There's about a one-second difference between the play and the game clock. Rush off play action, guns it middle on a crossing route. It's hauled in by Drummond, and he is wrestled down by Red Murdoch at the 18-yard line. And that will bring us to the two-minute warning here in the first half. 17-0 Broncos over the Falcons. Atlanta facing a third down and five from the Denver 18 on the other side of the two-minute warning. You're listening to the National Football League on Sports USA.
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0: 2-minute warning in the first half here in Atlanta. 17-0. The Broncos lead the Falcons. Don Capel, Super Bowl champion Brian Walters with you. Atlanta in the midst of their best offensive possession of the night. They are facing a 3rd-and-5 from the Denver 18, down by 3 scores. First 4 drives for the Falcons, Brian. 13 plays, 1 first down. This 3rd-and-down is the 11th play of the drive, in which they've already gotten 3 first downs.
2: Well, I guess that's why we're in preseason, right? Yeah. You get to knock those cobwebs out early, and now you look at this as a positive, especially going into the half. If they can punch this in, get yourselves back in the game, you're going, okay, offense, we found our rhythm.
0: Rush lines up in the shotgun out of a 2-minute warning. 3 receivers right, 1 left. 3rd-and-5 at the Denver 18. Denver brings pressure. Rush fires it out to the right. It's caught right at the sticks. It should be enough for a first down. Complete to Branch. It is enough to the 12. Reese Taylor, the nickel, was in coverage. And Sean Payton calls his first timeout to preserve some clock with 1:43 left in the first half. They should put some time back on.
3: First charge timeout, Denver. 30-second timeout. Please reset the game clock to 1:53. 1:53 on the game clock.
0: Put 12 seconds back on. So 1:53 left in the first half. 1st-and-10. Rush to Branch. They pick up the first down with a gain of 5.5. They needed 5. So they still can't get a first down here at the 1-yard line, as they try and punch it in for 6 and cap off this drive, which has been a lengthy one, led by Cooper Rush. 12th play of the drive upcoming. And they had run 14 plays total coming into this possession. Rush under center, play action, rolls to his right. Rush being chased, and he just flips it out of bounds near that front right pylon, incomplete. Stops the clock, 1:48 to go in the half. 2nd-and-10 from the Denver 11 upcoming for Atlanta. They trail the Broncos 17-0. Jonah Ellis was providing the pressure on Rush. We keep talking about Caden Ellis. Jonah, one of the 3 brothers. The brothers Ellis.
2: The Ellis brothers, pretty impressive. Pretty impressive, but Cooper Rush, good job just getting rid of that. There was nothing doing. Even on the back end, everything was covered.
0: 2nd-and-10 from the 11. Hand off to Goodson. Makes one man miss in the backfield. Bounces it left. Stiff arm. And he burrows his way down to the 7. Sean Payton calls another timeout. Goodson with a strong run.
3: Second charge timeout. Denver, 30-second timeout. Please reset the game clock to 1:41. 1:41 on the game clock.
0: Jade Barron with the tackle. And he's an interesting story, Brian, because he was a first-round pick of the Broncos last year. And he battled for that starting nickel spot with Jaquan McMillan. McMillan ended up winning and became one of the best nickel corners in the league last year. Then you've got Pat Surtain on one side and Riley Moss on the other. And so the Broncos, after not having a first-round pick this year, are staring down the barrel of their first-round pick last year, being a guy who plays in dime packages and in a backup role to the 3 starters.
2: Depth is big, yeah. And you got to. If you're Sean Payton, you're happy with that. You're happy who you have on your back end.
0: 3rd-and-6 from the Denver 7. Rush fires left. It's tipped and intercepted. Coming back the other way to the 40, 50, down the right sideline. Nobody will catch Jade Barron right on cue. It's the first-round pick taking it all the way back for 6, and it's 23-0 Denver with 1:28 to go in the first half. Just when you thought the Falcons were going to have a positive going into the half, it's a pick 6 nearly 100 yards the other way.
2: It's just backbreaking if you're the Atlanta Falcons. You finally thought you figured it out, and then another tipped pass. Another one from Cooper Rush. That's 4 now since he has been in, and it just... Oh, man, that is – Jahdae Barron just gets in front of it, and there's nobody in front of him. So, wow, Falcons have gone to the sidelines. You just feel for him right now, trying to get something going offensively.
0: Officially goes down as a 98-yard pick six. Will Lutz boots the extra point through. 1:28 to go in the first half. It's the Broncos 24 and the Falcons nothing. A nightmare first half for Kevin Stefanski and the Falcons. Oh, boy.
2: Oh, boy, is right. I mean, the roles reversed here. Sean Payton's trying to get some timeouts there before the end of that drive to get his offense back on the field to be able to get some two-minute reps. Now you get that pick six. Well, now the Falcons are in that spot. Now they're going to get some two-minute reps here, and I guess as an offense coordinator, you're okay. You get to get some extra reps, but, man, you would have loved to just see a red zone offense perform. You can't turn the ball over in the red zone. That is the number one cardinal rule. Do not turn the ball over. Do not take points off the board when you're there, and more importantly, don't give them points. So, no, just heartbreaking just for the Atlanta Falcons.
0: Cooper Rush and Tua Tagovailoa tonight, 9 of 16, 63 yards, no touchdowns, and two picks. Is that good?
2: It's not quite what you want to see, but here's the silver lining. We're seeing it in the preseason. That's it. If it's week one here, you're not happy about that. I'll tell you why. You're going into your first week one game, no. But, again, we talked about it a little bit earlier. Who's the one person that might be having a little smile on his face right now? And that's Michael Penix Jr.
0: Yeah.
2: This team may need me here.
0: He's only played in non-contact periods during training camp. Yeah. He's going to be cleared for contact at any point as Lutz boots this deep. Returned by Vinny Anthony from the four, sprinting to the 25 to the 30, seam to the right, but it closed quickly. Flag comes down from behind the play as Anthony is brought down at the 35. And we'll hear from Alan Eck in a penalty-filled first half. This is the ninth penalty combined between the two teams.
2: It has not been pretty penalty-wise, that's for sure. We have a guy down.
15: During the return, holding number 99 of the receiving team. 10-yard penalty from the spot of the foul. First down, Atlanta.
0: And there's a player down. The penalty was on Cameron Thomas. That's Jaleel McLaughlin, who was down for Denver. Remember, he had a touchdown that made it 17-0 earlier. And Brian, I'm curious, that last interception for Cooper Rush, he tried to fit it into a tight window. It was a great play by the defensive back to tip the ball. But do you put that on Rush for trying to fit that in? Or is that just an unfortunate bounce that went 98 yards the other way, or both?
2: Well, the bounce was unfortunate. But, again, you can't put the ball in harm's way that way. A tight window like that, you have to put that so far away from the defender where only your receiver can get it. And he put it too close into the wings, almost underestimated the wingspan of the defender who was able to get his hand on it. And then from there, we know how tip balls go. That's how defenses go. Our defense used to yell all the time in team meetings when they saw practice or interceptions, tip balls. It was tips and overthrows, got to get those. And that's exactly what that was. And Jahdae Barron made him pay, take him to the house. But you just can't put the ball in harm's way. It's that simple. If you don't see it clearly, especially a quick game like that, when you're in the red zone, you do not try to force it in there.
0: On the 14th play of the drive, by the way.
2: On the 14th play of the drive, when things are finally looking good for you.
0: First and 10 from the 20. Cooper Rush back out there. He's got Nathan Carter off his right hip of the shotgun. Trips left, one right. Four-man rush. Cooper rolls to his right and just has to throw it away. Carter was the closest one to it around the 25. Great coverage in the secondary. Nowhere for Cooper Rush to go. Brings up second and 10 with 1:16 to go in the first half. 24-0, the Broncos lead the Falcons.
2: And then to add to it, you got good field position on the kickoff return, and the penalty brings you back, and now you got to go 80 yards in a minute and 10 seconds, or minute and 16 seconds that's left before halftime.
0: That last drive before the pick six, 14 plays, 59 yards, almost 6 minutes off the clock. Second and 10 from the 20. Rush, clean pocket, fires middle. It's tipped at the line of scrimmage again. Tipped ball or deflection on a Cooper Rush throw since he's come into the game.
2: So now when you're a coach and you start seeing this, you have to say why. Why are all of Cooper Rush's passes being tipped? Is he not moving in the pocket? Is he not finding the right window as a quarterback? Or is the offensive line just not getting hands down? Or you're taught sometimes to jab him in the stomach and that'll keep the defense. what is going on here? How do we get the defense's hands down?
0: Jordan Jackson had that tip ball. Four-man rush on third and 10 at the 20. Quick slant left. It's dropped by Drummond at the 25. Would have been short of the first down. And Cooper Rush and the Falcons go three and out. It has been ugly for Atlanta offensively in this first half. Their third three and out. Second with Cooper Rush. And for a guy battling for a roster spot, this performance, especially coming off the heels of the season he had in Baltimore, it's been rough as of late for Cooper Rush, who was really good filling in for Dak Prescott in 2024, went 9-5 as a starter. Fourth punt of the day for Jake Bailey. He'll boot it deep from his own 10-yard line. On the right side on the return by Cameron Ross, and he ducks out of bounds along the left sideline around the 30-yard line. Let's see where they mark it out. And they'll spot him at the 33 after a 52-yard punt. So 59 seconds to go in the first half. One timeout remaining for Denver. They lead the Falcons 24-0. New regime, new era for Atlanta. Basically running it back in Denver, having re-signed 17 of the 21 pending free agents. Sean Payton doesn't like the term running it back, but it's essentially what they're doing this year. And a great start to their preseason. First and 10 from the 33. Jarrett Stidham rifles it out to the right. Inaccurate ball, but not sure he would have had a completion anyways because Cameron Ross was covered very well on that play. Clark Phillips III.
2: One of those passes that you're okay with Stidham just throwing that out of bounds. There was nothing there. You'll take that. Didn't take much time off the clock, and you're on to second down and 10.
0: Seconds left in the half. Second and 10 at the Denver 33 going left to right. Stidham in the gun, changes the play. His two receivers right, one left, and now a false start. Dane Key.
3: False start. Number 32 offense, 5-yard penalty, second down.
0: Dane Key, who is an undrafted rookie out of Nebraska. His brother Devin, the safety. And immediately after that false start, Dane Key comes to the sideline. He's replaced by Hakeem Butler. Second and 15 after the false start from the 28. Stidham in the gun, two receivers right, one left. Deep drop for Stidham. Pressure coming. Stidham evades two guys, rolls out to his left, takes off at the 25 to the 30, and he ducks out of bounds at the 35. A Houdini act from Jarrett Stidham, who has played very well in this half, putting a lot of pressure on Sam Ehlinger in this quarterback battle. Gain of 6 makes it third down and 9. James Pierce and Malcolm DeWalt were the ones closing in on Stidham.
2: Houdini act is right. I didn't think Stidham had that in him. Showed a little bit of legs, elusiveness, and able to extend the play and get out of bounds, the important part, to stop the clock and have a chance here on third down.
0: 45 seconds to go in the half. 24-0 Broncos lead. Third down and 9 at the 34. Shotgun snap for Stidham. Pressure to the middle. Stidham launches deep. Right side single coverage. It's incomplete around the 30. Broncos sideline wants a flag. They won't get it. Kedron Smith in coverage on Hakeem Butler. And a good effort there, but the Broncos will have to punt it away with 40 seconds to go in the first half at a 24-0 lead.
2: And I like what Stidham did there. He just stepped back and said, here, go make a play. And I think sometimes you have to do that as a quarterback, especially knowing you have to go 60 yards or so to get a touchdown. He just says, hey, I believe in my guy. I'm going to throw this up, and you make a play. And unfortunately, Hakeem Butler just came up short there.
0: Big guy, 6'5". Crawshaw, third punt. This one a wobbler angling towards the sideline, and it bounces out of bounds around the 15, but let's see where it crossed the plane of the out-of-bounds, of the boundary. They will mark it at the 18-yard line with 32 seconds to go after the second straight three and out. Falcons have the football back, a 48-yard punt. Atlanta down 24-0, all three timeouts left You got to give Cooper Rush and this offense a shot to do something here, no?
2: It's preseason. If it's me, even though it's preseason, I'm saying let's regroup, guys. I'm going to take a knee, and I'm going to take this to halftime and get with my players. I just don't know if I could, as a coach, stand just putting what you've put on tape so far.
0: That bad, huh?
2: That bad.
0: First to 10 at the 19-yard line. They're not going to sit on it.
2: They are not.
0: Rush, back to throw. Four-man pressure. Flush out of the pocket right and just chucks it out of bounds. And in fairness to Cooper Rush there, there's nowhere downfield for him to get the football to. That is a four-man rush, great coverage, and Rush throwing it away because he has no options.
2: Yeah, and that's the only thing he has. And this Broncos secondary, this Broncos defense in the whole, just showing why they are one of the best in the league last year. As you mentioned, the third best defense. And they're really making it tough on this Falcons team.
0: 25 seconds to go in the first half. 24-0 Broncos over the Falcons. Second and 10 from the 19 for Atlanta. Two receivers right, one left. Goodson, the running back, off the right hit of Cooper Rush. Blitz coming from the Broncos. It's picked up. Rush fires it left. It's caught. Great job. High point of the ball at the 40-yard line by Chris Blair. And a timeout called by Kevin Stefanski with 15 seconds to go. Ball spotted at the 41. Gain of 22.
3: First charge timeout. Atlanta, 30-second timeout.
0: J.L. Skinner was the man in coverage.
3: Please reset the game clock. 19 seconds. 19 seconds on the game clock.
0: It's a great play by Chris Blair.
2: It's a fantastic play by Chris Blair. In fact, Cooper Rush didn't throw the best ball there. He kind of threw it a little bit too far inside to the sideline. Chris Blair had to turn his body and adjust and go up for it and took a hit while he did it. You would have loved to see him be able to come down with it in stride and get out of bounds to stop the clock. Unfortunately, they had to call a timeout to stop the clock.
0: First and 10 from the 41. Imagine they got to get the ball just inside the 45 to give Nick Folk a chance at a field goal. Shotgun snap, Rush, five-man pressure. Rush guns it up the seam, and it's almost picked off again. Jade Barron nearly had his second interception around the 35-yard line. Stops the clock, 15 seconds to go in the half. Tried to attack the seam to the tight end, Jack Belling, unsuccessful.
2: Remember when I said just take a knee and get to halftime and get with your coaches and regroup? That's exactly why. That should have been picked, and Jade Barron probably would have had a lot of room to run and set up another Denver score.
0: Fortunate that wasn't intercepted. 15 seconds to go in the half. Second and 10 for the Falcons from their own 41. Broncos stacked the line of scrimmage. Blitz coming. And it's almost picked off again as Rush fired it quickly to the right at the 40. There were two Falcons in the area, Velling and Branch, and an extra defender. And that just play looked discombobulated from the start. And now it's third down and 10 with 11 seconds to go. And now, Brian, maybe now they should take that knee and just go to the locker room.
2: Maybe now. I think they should have done it earlier. And there, more confusion. It looked like Zachariah Branch thought he was almost a lead blocker on a wide receiver screen, but I think Cooper Rush thought Zachariah Branch was going to put his foot in the ground and come back to that ball.
0: They're down and 10 from the 41. Rush out of the gun, lets it rip, right side on the out route, and he had Zachariah Branch, but just overshot him a little bit. Some boobirds out here in Atlanta. Reese Taylor got beat by Branch on that out pattern. And Rush was a long throw. Couldn't connect to him. And with 7 seconds left, the Falcons will punt again. Matthew Hayball back up to Jake Bailey. We'll get an opportunity to punt. Fifth punt of the first half.
2: It was a good route by Zachariah Branch. I loved it. He stuck his foot in the ground and created distance from the defender. And Cooper Rush just has to put his foot in the ground and put that right on him, trying to lead him too much to the sidelines. Incomplete.
0: Sean Fresh back deep to receive the punt from Hayball. The lefty punter, low wobbler, bounces at the 20. Takes a Falcons roll inside the 15 and dies down right there. And that is the final play of the first half. It mercifully ends for Atlanta. An excellent preseason debut for the Broncos. They take a 24-0 lead over the Falcons into the halftime locker room. Coming up next, Rob Brender will have the NHTSA halftime report. 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
22: 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What a dominating first half put together by the Denver Broncos. They're all over the Falcons, 24-0 at the break in Atlanta. Let's take a listen back to the highlights from our first half. It didn't take long for Denver to get on the board.
0: High formation, first and goal from the one. Harvey behind Prentice in the eye, bunched around the line of scrimmage. Stidham takes the snap, turns around, gives to Prentice, the fullback, who charges ahead and scores. Touchdown, Denver. They drive it all the way down to the opening possession with ease and a great start for the preseason for the Broncos.
22: No doubt about it. Six plays, 69 yards on that opening drive. And again, 7-0 at that point in the second quarter. Denver would add on.
0: Offset eye on second and goal from the five. Stidham play action. Pressure from behind. Throws off his back foot. Completes to McLaughlin at the five. Turns upfield and scores. Excellent job by Stidham to avoid the pressure. He felt it coming from the blind side. Threw off his back foot to McLaughlin, who made one man miss and sprinted in for six. It's 16-0 Denver over the Falcons. 10:47 to go in the first half.
22: Jared Stidham played that entire first half under center for Denver. 9 out of 15 passing, 131 yards to go with that touchdown toss. And later in the second quarter, the Denver defense made their mark.
0: Third down and six from the Denver 7. Rush fires left. It's tipped and intercepted. Coming back the other way to the 40, 50, down the right sideline. Nobody will catch Sade Barron right on cue. It's the first round pick taking it all the way back for six. And it's 23-0 Denver with 1:28 to go in the first half.
22: It goes down as a 98-yard pick six for Sade Barron off of Cooper Rush. It is all Denver at the halftime break. 24-0. When we come back, we'll take you through the rest of the scoreboard from this week one in the NFL preseason. You're listening to the National Football League on Sports USA.
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4: 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Coming up after this, we're going to rejoin our Josh Chappelle and Brian Walters, who were standing by for the second half between the Broncos and Falcons. 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
13: Welcome back to Mercedes-Benz Stadium in Atlanta, 24-0. The Falcons trail the Broncos. A disastrous first half for Atlanta. Multiple turnovers, just 6 first downs. 4 of them came on one drive. Brian Walters in the second half. We'll get to the Broncos in a moment, but if you're Kevin Stefanski, what are you saying in the locker room? It is preseason game one, but that was rough.
14: I think that's exactly what I'm doing. I'm saying, hey, relax, guys. It's not going to be like this. We're okay. This is our first half of football under with this.

0: new scheme, the new offense, everything new around this Falcons team. So, you know what? It's okay. We'll get it. We're going to get back to the drawing board here in the second half. But can we just take care of the football? I think that's number one. That's for every single coach. The one thing you don't want to see is turnovers, the self-inflicted things like that. You can deal with a three and out and a punt, maybe a drive that gets stalled. But it's when you start giving the team the ball and making big momentum changes like that, that's when you start to worry. You say, guys, this isn't how we play. This isn't Falcon football. So that's what I'm in the locker room saying if I'm Kevin Stefanski.
1: For the Broncos and Sean Payton and their first-time play caller, Davis Webb, 24 first-half points. Of course, Jahdae Barron had the pick six, so 17 by the offense. Jarrett Stidham in this quarterback battle with Sam Ehlinger, 9 of 15, 131, and a touchdown. He operated the offense very well.
0: He did. He looked sharp. And here's what I'm going to, and something that still has stuck out to me. And he had very little plays in the first half, but it was Courtland Sutton. That one-handed catch he had, the deep ball to set him up on the one-yard line, I mean, he seems game-ready right now. I'm actually shocked Sean Payton kept him in that long, but I'm looking at him, I'm saying, man, he looks good. He's ready to help out, be that number one target for Bo Nix when he does return from injury.
1: Three catches, 60 yards on three targets, including the 40-yarder on the opening drive. 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
1: Tonight's Fact of the Game, the Denver Broncos face five teams in the first six games of the regular season that won at least 11 games in 2025. The one team that didn't reach that 11-win mark, it's their opponent in the season opener, the Kansas City Chiefs, and the returning Patrick Mahomes.
0: That's just a brutal, brutal start to the season. You have actually three of those teams in the NFC West, and we know what the NFC West was last year with the Rams, 49ers, and your Super Bowl champion Seahawks. So that's a tough way to start the season. So it's a good thing that they got off to a good start here in this preseason. It seems like maybe they're ahead of the eight ball a little bit.
1: Yeah, the schedule does soften up a bit for them after that opening stretch, but what's a good benchmark there for them to get? Just 3-3 through the first six games and figure it out from there. Obviously, you strive to be better than 500, but with that gauntlet to open the season, as Will Lutz puts the second half kick into the air, it's fielded at the 7-yard line by Goodson. Goodson to the 25 to the 30, through the middle he goes, and he's wrestled down at the 35-yard line. And we will see Jack Strand, the undrafted rookie at a Division II Minnesota State Moorhead, on the field for the first time. The engineering physics major, a lot smarter than us, taking the field to play his first NFL preseason snaps. But, you know, obviously for the Broncos and Sean Payton, you don't want to strive for 500, especially coming off of a 14-win season. But realistically, you look at that, and 3-3 is probably if you get through that stretch with three wins, a positive, no?
0: It's a hidden positive. You would never admit that that's a positive, but yeah, I think you'd be okay with it. You're looking at week one and you're saying, we should beat the Chiefs. We handled them last year, and you don't know how Mahomes is going to be coming back. So you get off the board 1-0, and then should be able to take on the Jaguars. But yeah, it is a tough one, and 3-3 would be, I think Sean Payton would secretly say he's happy with that.
1: First down run went to the right side of Nathan Carter. He picked up two for the 38-yard line to bring up second and eight. Jack Strand, a D2 All-American, Harlan Hill finalist, which is the Division II Heisman. He wears number 18. He's under center. Takes the snap. Hands off to Carter again. Spins off of one tackle. And then Jonah Ellis wraps him up for no gain at the 38-yard line. Kareem Reed, in the second year out of Utah, was the first to make contact. And then Ellis cleaned it up.
0: I know the scoreboard's 24-0 Broncos, but let's remember, these guys are all down here playing for a job right now. So that doesn't make them lighten up at all. It doesn't make them look forward to the next week. They're trying to put good tape on every time. So these guys are out here battling like it's 0-0.
1: But it's 24-0. A little over a minute into the third quarter. Broncos lead the Falcons. Third down at 8 from the 38 for Strand. Out of the shotgun, his first pass, he swings it out to the right. Caught by Carter. He spins, bumps into his own man, and then falls past the 40 to the 41-yard line where Kareem Reed makes the tackle. And Jack Strand and the Falcons go 3-and-out on the opening possession of the third quarter. Fourth time they've done that today. But Brian, you bring that up. for the guys who are playing in this second half, who are trying to make the roster, not guaranteed spots, when you've been in that spot and you're early in your career, I mean, what is that pressure like? What is going through the minds of these guys as they take the field tonight?
0: Well, I tell people this all the time. The most pressure I ever felt playing the game of football was in the preseason games, because that is where your job is on the line. I mean, I returned punts in the Super Bowl, but I go back and I say I was more nervous in the preseason handling those duties, because it's like if you mess up, if you put something bad on tape, you're now sending in job applications for a job in the real world, and that's not what any of these guys want to do as a young player. So I just say, you know, they're feeling the pressure down there, and when you get to week one, it's almost like relief. It's almost like a load off your shoulders when you finally make that roster.
1: Matthew Hayball's second punt of the day, sixth of the night for the Falcons, I should say, went 59 yards for a touchback. So it'll be first and 10 from the 20 for Sam Ehlinger and the Broncos. This battle for the backup quarterback job behind Bo Nix between Jarrett Stidham and Sam Ehlinger. Stidham was excellent in the first half. What can Sam Ehlinger respond with? First and 10 from the 20. Handoff up the middle on first down. And the 24-yard line for 4 yards. It was Tyler Bidet. Brings up second down at 6. Josh Woods on the tackle. Jarrett Stidham's night ends 9-15, 131 yards. A touchdown, no picks. He was sacked once. The Broncos put up 17 points with Stidham as the signal call. Ehlinger in his sixth season out of Texas, a sixth-round pick by the Colts in 2021, is in the I formation under center on second and 5 officially at the 25. Ehlinger turns around and gives again to Bidet, following the interior of that offensive line. He burrows his way to the 30 for a first down. Devonsha Maxwell, formerly of the D.C. Defenders the last 2 years in the UFL, makes the tackle, but 2 runs and a first down, 3 minutes into the third quarter, 24-0, Broncos over the Falcons.
0: It's an interesting spot for Sam Ehlinger to be in, because he wants to make an impact. He wants to go out there until we can throw the ball all over the field and be that number two quarterback, but it's 24-0. Is Sean Payton going to let him do that is the real question, and my guess is probably not. You'll probably see a lot of handoffs coming up by him.
1: First and 10 from the 30. Out of the shotgun, handoff right side to Bidet again, bouncing off tackles to the 34-yard line. Brings up second at 6. Jamie Robinson on the tackle. Played 6 games last year with the Falcons in his fourth season out of Florida State.
0: Keep getting 4 yards a run like that, why would you? Why would you put the ball in the air? If you let your offensive line kind of get in the flow here, get this backup offensive line particularly.
1: Second and 6 from the 34. First possession of the third quarter for the Broncos after the Falcons went 3 and out. 4 on the play clock for Ehlinger. 2 receivers left, 1 right. Snap to Ehlinger. He'll throw for the first time. Rifles middle, and it's caught on a slant by Joseph Manjack. Undrafted rookie out of TCU. Manjack bounced off of the initial tackle but hung on to it. No gloves for number 86 out of TCU. And it's a first down to the 41-yard line. Gain of 6.
0: No gloves. We'll see if he makes this team in Denver. If in November, December, he will be still playing with no gloves.
1: I would venture to guess he'll throw some gloves just for the warmth, at the very least. First and 10 at the 41. Ehlinger off play action. Rifles middle again. And he has Manjack on a dime between the hashes to the Atlanta 39. Kobe Bryant was in coverage and on the tackle. But a seed from Ehlinger to Manjack goes for 21 yards.
0: A little connection brewing here between the two. Ehlinger to Manjack. We're going to have to get used to that. And that's 2 plays in a row where everything was on time. Right on the money. Right out of the receiver's break, Ehlinger made a fantastic throw, and the Broncos are stirring something up again.
1: First and 10 from the Atlanta 39, 24-0. Broncos lead the Falcons, 9:43 and counting in the third quarter to go. Out of the shotgun, Ehlinger, quick pass to the right, caught by Lucas Kroll to the 35-yard line of the Falcons. Kroll dealt with some injuries last year, broke his foot in October, and spent the rest of the season on IR, his fourth year out of Pittsburgh. Also went to Florida. Good size at tight end. He's battling for that final tight end position. It's 4 there. It's 2nd and 6 upcoming. Ehlinger standing tall in the pocket. Good arm. Letting it rip so far. He's let three consecutive passes go for completions. Ellinger this time hands off left side to Bidet, and Bidet picks up a half a yard maybe. Late pursuit from the backside for the tackle by Keyshawn Banks, another UFL player with the Orlando Storm in 2026, was tied for the second most TFLs in UFL this past season.
0: How about that? What players coming over from UFL? That's exactly what it's supposed to be used for.
1: Play well in that league, get a shot in this league.
0: Yep.
1: Third down and five for the Broncos at the Atlanta 34. They are in field goal range for Lutz, but it's the preseason. Would imagine this is two plays to get the 5 yards. Shotgun snap to Ellinger. Quick pass left. It's caught out of bounds. Just got the feet in along that left sideline at the 32. Kobe Bryant was in coverage of Dane Key, who made the reception. And it's about 3 yards shy of the line to gain. The offense stays out there for this fourth down and three at the Falcon 32.
0: I like this call by Sean Payton. Just keep your foot on the gas, see if you can pick up this first down and continue this drive for Sam Ellinger.
1: 7:55 to go in the third, 24-0 Broncos. Ninth play of the drive. Fourth and three at the Falcon 32. Two receivers to either side. Early movement left side of the Bronco offensive line. Matt Peart, 6'7", 318-pounder, jumped early.
0: Now they're going to bring the kicking team on. They're not going to trust the offense here to get a third and eight or
3: false
0: so.
3: False start.
0: Fourth and eight.
3: Offense number 79, 5 yard penalty, fourth down.
0: Just a little bit ahead of the snap count. You know, those left tackles, they're always trying to gain that little extra edge, and sometimes they go just slightly too early when you know that you anticipate the snap count just a little too much and cost them 5 yards there.
1: So that was not Alan Eck's voice you just heard give that penalty call. Because it's the preseason, the officiating crew does go to a different white hat from the crew in the second half to simulate a potential injury to the white hat. And so the white hat in the second half is the down judge, David Oliver. This is a 55-yard attempt for Will Lutz, and they fake it. It's Crawshaw. And Crawshaw's brought down way behind the line of scrimmage. And so that all goes for naught. There's a bobbled snap, not a fake for Crawshaw. The operation, not great for Denver there. They come up empty on that possession. That was 7:33 to go in the third quarter. It's the Broncos 24 and the Falcons nothing. You're listening to the National Football League on Sports USA.
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1: 7:33 to go in the third quarter in Atlanta. The Broncos 24 and the Falcons nothing. Jack Strand and the Falcons offense back to work. Strand went three and out on his first drive. He's got two tight ends to the left of the formation and two receivers. He takes a snap, play action, rolls to his right, dumps the flat, has one of his tight ends who is able to slip a tackle at midfield. The first down and more for Joshua Simon. Simon is an undrafted free agent last season out of South Carolina. Also spent some time at Western Kentucky. And he picks up the first down, a gain of 18 yards to the Denver 41-yard line. And before this next play, let's pause 10 seconds for station identification. 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
1: First and 10 for the Falcons at the 41 of Denver. Out of the shotgun, Strand hands off up middle to Goodson. And Goodson picks up a few to the 39-yard line, give him two, maybe 3 yards. Brings up second down.
0: We'll go back to the play before that. I mean, that was one of the more explosive plays we've seen from this Atlanta Falcons offense. And Jack Strand able to get on the edge, get around the corner, and find his tight end, Joshua Simon, who makes a play, makes a guy miss, and gets up the field for a big first down for this team.
1: Strand changes the play at the line, backs up into the shotgun with Goodson off his right hip. Second and 7 from the 39. Two receivers left, one right. Strand back to throw. Good blitz pick up by Goodson. Strand throws middle. It's almost intercepted at the 25-yard line. J.L. Skinner nearly picked it off. The intended target was Dylan Drummond. Make that Vinny Anthony over the middle.
0: J.L. Skinner's been showing up on tape lately here. He had a big play earlier in the game, stepping up and shutting down Zachariah's Branch on a short pass play, and there almost coming up the interception. And he will get made fun of for that in meetings, I'll tell you what. He probably should have caught that ball.
1: That's the old cliche. They play DB for a reason, Coach Hans. Third down and long. Strand takes a shot deep down the left sideline and just a little bit overthrown inside the 5. Intended for Vinny Anthony. Reese Taylor was in coverage. And on third down and long from the 39, instead of a long field goal here, a chance for the punt team to get out there and pin the Broncos inside the 10-yard line. A promising start to the possession fizzles out. And with 7:08 to go in the third, make it 5:58 to go in the third. We've got a clock malfunction down to the lower bowl. It's 5:58 to go in the third. Matthew Hayball will punt it away. Fourth consecutive drive that's ended in a punt. And Hayball does his job. End over end kick is fair caught at the 5-yard line. Cameron Moss with the fair catch. 5:52 to go in the third quarter. 24-0. Broncos lead the Falcons. 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We're back after these local messages.
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14: Rob Brender at the Sports USA Studios with a scoreboard update. Two other games ongoing, both in the third quarter. It's the Buccaneers 17, Jet 13, and the Commanders lead the Dolphins 17-7. An important programming note, our next preseason game will come to you tomorrow night from Baltimore. Eagles taking on the Ravens. Pre-game show gets underway, 6:30 Eastern. Let's send you back out to Atlanta. Josh Appel and Brian Walters. Guys?
1: Thanks, Rob. Great to be back with you this season. 5:43 to go in the third quarter in Atlanta, 24-0. The Broncos lead the Falcons. Denver's offense back to work. First down handoff. And to Khalil McLaughlin. Good to see him back in the game. Jamie Robinson made the tackle after a gain of 6 to the 11. Brings up second and full. Ellinger battling with Jared Stidham for the backup quarterback job for the Broncos. They'll play the entire second half after Stidham went the entire first half. It's McLaughlin again around the left side. Gets close to the line of game, which is the 15, but he's brought down at the 14. Picked up 3 more yards. Kobe Bryant on the tackle. Not the same Kobe Bryant from the Super Bowl champion Seattle Seahawks. This is Kobe Bryant to ease at the end.
0: Ease.
1: Out of Kansas in his second year.
0: Let's see if Sean Payton just runs it right up the middle again. Gives it to McLaughlin. Tries to move the sticks and get the first down.
1: Ellinger in the shotgun. Two receivers right. And they go right back to the ground. And McLaughlin trudges ahead. Lost the ball after picking up the first down. And the Falcons recover it. The only question is, was McLaughlin down? And the signal is going the way of Atlanta. J.D. Bertrand and Jamie Robinson combined there for the turnover. McLaughlin had the first down. Yeah, that ball's out. Punched out by Bertrand and recovered by Robinson at the 22, to make it the 18-yard line.
0: Good play by Bertrand, getting his hand in there, his left hand right on the football, knocks out at the perfect time. And again, you know, that those linebacking positions, they're looking for backups, they're looking for starters there. So that's a big impact play by Bertrand to say, hey, I got the awareness to get my left hand on the ball and force that fumble.
1: So 4:28 left in the third quarter, 24-0. The Broncos lead the Falcons. Falcons a chance to finally punch it in for the first time since the Cooper Rush pick 6, Jade Barron back at the end of the first half. Jack Strand back to work, turns around and gives to Nathan Carter, who spins out of one tackle and then falls forward to the 16 and gained one. Him threw for over 3,500 yards last year, 42 touchdowns. He's got the conference career records for completions, passing yards, and touchdowns. Oh, and oh, by the way, when he was a starting pitcher in high school, he threw 2 perfect games. Jeez. As a senior.
0: That's impressive.
1: Not no hitters, not 1 perfect game, 2 perfect games. Strand to throw, dumps over the middle, has Joshua Simon the tight end, and Simon takes it to the 5-yard line. Gain of 11 and a first down. Tyson Anderson on the tackle, and the Falcons have first and goal from the 5.
0: Yeah, Jack Strand, he looks confident back there.
1: He does.
0: I like what they've done so far. Man, 6'5", 240 pounds. And can you imagine being a high schooler and that's throwing at you right there? I wonder if you had some perfect games.
1: The ball comes out of his hand right now like a fastball. First and goal from the 5 under center. Strand turns around and gives to Carter, who does a great job fighting his way back to the 6-yard line. Lost a yard. Could have been a loss of 3. Torian York blew through the interior of that Falcons offensive line, and the undrafted free agent out of Texas A&M, 13-all SEC, led the team in tackles, makes the stop. And with 2:56 to go in the third, the Broncos call timeout, leading the Falcons 24-0. Sean Payton looks unhappy about something. He's out onto the field talking to his defense.
3: Timeout. Denver, please reset the clock to 2:59.
0: I don't know what Sean Payton could be so upset about there. The defense made a good play, stopping Nathan Carter for really no gain on that. Maybe there was a substitution issue or some kind of communication issue that he wants cleaned up.
1: So 2:59 to go in the third after the reset of the clock. Falcons facing a second and goal from the six. And we'll step aside. You're listening to the National Football League on Sports USA.
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1: 2:59 to go in the third quarter in Atlanta. Broncos lead the Falcons 24-0. Preseason game one. Out of the Bronco timeout, it's second and goal for the Falcons at the Denver 6. Jack Strand under center. Goodson the running back. Goodson the handoff. Left side. Goodson inside the 5. And the pile is still pushing forward. Goodson down inside the 1. And it's a Rob Brender bump if he had gone in to gain a 4. Maybe 5.
0: Usually when you see a pile move like that, it's because the offensive linemen are trailing and pushing, but this looked like it was almost all, he was getting pulled actually, now that I look at it, he was getting pulled by his own guys for an extra few yards. It almost got in, down on the half yard line it looks like.
1: 2:25 and counting in the third, Falcons trying to punch it in, third down and goal from inside the 1. Strand under center. Everybody up around the line. Strand, quarterback keeper, up the middle, pushing the pile. Jack Strand waiting on the signal. Falcons say touchdown. No signal yet. Yes. And now the officials signal touchdown. Jack Strand plunges in on the quarterback sneak. And finally, Atlanta on the board. 2:05 to go in the third. Took almost three quarters, but they finally did it, Brian.
0: They finally did it. It took a big turnover from the Broncos to do it, but they did it. And QB sneak by Jack Strand. I mean, that's like a little fullback you have there. 240 pounds. That is tough to stop. So that's a little weapon you have there for the Atlanta Falcons from the 1 yard line. But big sigh of relief on that Falcon sideline. You can kind of tell that you see a lot of high fives happening. Everyone's a little upbeat now, saying we finally got on the board.
1: A little surprised that the Falcons aren't going for two here. Three touchdowns, 3 2-point conversions at the tie game, but Nick Folk and the PAT unit are out there for the extra point. Snap, hold, Folk boots it through. The 41-year-old in his ninth season, looking as young as ever. The most accurate kicker over the last 3 years. Boots to the extra point. 2:05 to go in the third quarter. It's the Broncos 24 and the Falcons 7. You're listening to the National Football League on Sports USA.
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1: Five to go in the third quarter, preseason game number one in Atlanta. It's the Broncos 24 and the Falcons 7. Josh Appel, Brian Walters, Super Bowl champion with the Seattle Seahawks. Not last year, but in the Russell Wilson, Pete Carroll era.
0: I wish it was last year.
1: Do you ever wear your ring?
0: Yeah, I wear it once in a while, but now the Seahawks' new ring is so big. I'm kind of embarrassed now to bring the old one out.
1: And they showed on Hard Knocks.
0: Rings are crazy.
1: The reveal of the rings. They dropped them down from the ceiling. I think Sam Darnold dropped his.
0: Yeah, that was funny.
1: Nick Folk to boot it deep. More like a pooch kick. Fielded at the 5-yard line and returned to the 15, to the 20. Left side, 25. Still on his feet. Down the left sideline to the 40. Tiptoeing the sideline. Colby Katsis, the rookie out of Northern Arizona, undrafted free agent. Very good return. They mark him out at the 38-yard line, but there is a flag back at the 20.
3: During the return, we have holding return team number 80. 10-yard penalty from the spot of the foul. First down.
0: Tell you what, as a returner, you make a good play, you make a good return, and you look back and see that laundry on the field. That is one of the worst feelings that you can have. And you know you put the good tape on film. You know you hit the edge, as Katsis did there, looking faster on the corner. But at the same time, it just doesn't sit the same with you when it gets taken back to almost the 15-yard line.
1: Sam Ehlinger hasn't led a scoring drive yet. Nearly did last time out, but a botched snap on the field goal try. And a bad opportunity for Denver. He's battling for the backup job with Jarrett Stidham. He pumps once, backs up, now fires it deep. Right side, single coverage, just a bit underthrown. He was looking in the direction. It was covered by Kobe Bryant.
0: Just tried to get him to bite on the pump fake. Couldn't do it. It was good coverage by Kobe Bryant.
1: Sean Fresh, the intended target.
0: Right in his face. And Sean Fresh, oh, almost able to come up with it. Two 37s battling out against each other. You don't see that very often.
1: I think maybe if Ellinger had let it go a little bit earlier, might have had a better shot there.
0: Yeah, it looked like the timing was just off on that deep ball. You want to be able to give your receiver a little room to run underneath it.
1: Second and 10 at the 15. Ellinger fakes it, keeps it, runs left side. Big hole and more. Out past the 30, out of bounds left sideline. Flag comes in. This will probably wipe out the Ellinger run for a first down.
0: It was a clean third quarter up until here the last 2 minutes. We've seen a couple flags fly now.
3: Holding offense number 37. 10-yard penalty from the spot of the foul. Still second down.
1: So wipes out a 17-yard run by Sam Ellinger. Sean Fresh gets called for holding.
0: I like the speed around the corner there.
1: Yeah.
0: That's something I know that the Broncos like about him is the fact that he can use his legs a little bit. He's probably a little bit faster than Jared Stidham. And he can use his legs and get around the edge and extend plays. And I know something that I've talked about in practice is his ability to do that and how that he's shown that in practice, his maneuverability. And, you know, I say that knowing that Jared Stidham did a little Houdini act in that first half, too.
1: Another stoppage here before the second and 16 from the 9. Guards right now 284 to 162 in favor of Denver. 17 first downs to 9. We have 13 combined penalties for 90 yards in this game. And now the officiating crew has everything squared away. Ellinger on second and long, hands off. And past the 20 goes Cody Schrader to the 24-yard line. They need the 25 for a first down. Josh Woods made the tackle. Give him 14 yards there. And Schrader, who was in his third year out of Missouri, had an excellent career for the Tigers. He's one of two Missouri Tigers battling for a spot in that running back room along with Tyler Madej. Ellinger off play action, dumps it in the flat right side, and Schrader has just enough for a first down to the 26. Got just enough. Good play in the open field by A.J. Woods.
0: Really good open field tackle by A.J. Woods. Going low, right for the legs, able to upend Schrader.
1: Under 50 seconds to go in the third quarter. Falcons trail the Broncos 24-7. Ellinger, quick hitter out to the right on first and 10 at the 25. It's complete to Justin Jolie, fifth-round pick out of NC State. First-team All-ACC last year. Only one tight end had more receiving touchdowns than Jolie last season. It was Kenyon Sadiq out of Oregon.
0: This is a guy they're really excited about, too, because he looks like a wide receiver.
1: Yeah.
0: He can line up anywhere. He can play the outside, play in the slot. And I bet the part of his game that he needs to work on is how he can pass protect, how he can block. But he's going to be a guy that, get him out there. He can make some plays. Has some fantastic hands.
1: Second down and 9 at the 26. Ellinger swings it out left for Schrader. Makes one man miss and can't avoid a second. Josh Woods wraps him up along the left sideline. And that'll go down for a loss of 1, maybe 2 yards. And that is the final play of the third quarter. 24-7, the Broncos lead the Falcons. Preseason game number 1. Denver facing a 3rd and 11 from their own 24 when we start the 4th. 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Back after these local messages.
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1: Start of the fourth quarter in Atlanta, Mercedes-Benz Stadium. It's the Broncos 24 and the Falcons 7. Josh Appel, Super Bowl champion Brian Walters with you. Denver facing a third down and 11 from their own 24. They just surpassed 300 yards of total offense. They possess the ball more than 8 minutes longer than Atlanta tonight. Ellinger alone in the shotgun. Two receivers right, one left. Atlanta rushes four. Ellinger well protected. Steps up. Fires right. It's caught. First down to the 40-yard line. Colby Katsis with the reception. Katsis picks up 14 and moves the chains.
0: That was textbook. It was absolutely textbook. Katsis working his way back to the quarterback. And Ellinger able to find that window. And then that's exactly what you want to see as a coach. Routes on air is what that was.
1: First and 10 of the 39. Ellinger out of the gun. Steps up to avoid pressure. Scrambles out to his right. Throws over the middle. And guess who? With the catch to the 48-yard line, it's Joseph Manjack. First down. Kobe Bryant lost him and then made the tackle. Gain of 13 yards. Excellent job extending the play by Ellinger. Great job by Manjack to go down and get it.
0: Yeah, that was an excellent job by Ellinger. Just kind of shuffling to his right and able to break a tackle. It looked like he was going to be dead in the water there. And he scrambles out right and throws it off his back foot over the middle. Something you don't really want to teach the quarterback, but he does it. And Manjack comes up with a big play right off of the turf.
1: First and 10 from the Atlanta 48. I formation. Prentice checks in as the fullback. Cody Schrader, the running back. Ellinger turns around, hands off up the middle to Schrader, who burrows inside the 45 to the 43. Picks up five to bring up second and five. Marlon Tuipulotu on the tackle. So we talked earlier, Brian, about how this Atlanta regime is old but new. Familiar face, Matt Ryan, heading football operations, Ian Cunningham, the new general manager, Kevin Stefanski, the new head coach. His first season in Cleveland, won 11 games, taking over a team that went 6-10 the year prior. Get to that thought after this play. Second and five at the 43 of Atlanta. Ellinger back to pass. Steps up, fires deep, right sideline, single coverage, and it's intercepted at the two-yard line. Malcolm DeWalt, 50-50 ball for Dane Key down near the pylon. And it was DeWalt who went up and picked it off at the two.
0: What a play by DeWalt. What I love is he seals the wide receiver to the sideline. He forces him there, and he takes away room. So the receiver has no room to work, and he goes up, high points the ball. We're going to see if he did get in bounds. It looks like he could have landed out of bounds.
1: Ooh.
0: And I'm going to assume they're going to review this. I just... looking at this replay here at the stadium, these big, beautiful replay boards, by the way,
1: yeah,
0: at the stadium.
1: The
0: really easy to
1: ring.
0: See.
1: Yeah.
0: I wouldn't be surprised if this goes to review.
1: Yeah, well, every turnover does get reviewed, and Sky Judge can change this immediately. The question is,
12: after replay assist, ruling on the field is an incomplete pass. It'll be third down.
0: I mean, it was an excellent play. He didn't have time to come down with his feet in bounds.
1: Yeah,
0: his butt hit the sideline.
1: Almost simultaneous, his left foot hit down first and then the backside. But a great effort by DeWalt. Ellinger will get another shot at it. But the reason I bring up the turnaround that Stefanski was able to put together in Cleveland. Since 1990, 36 consecutive seasons, at least four teams have made the playoffs the season after missing the postseason. Last season, the Broncos were one of seven new division winners from the previous season. Turnarounds can happen fast, and for the Falcons, when you're in a division like the NFC South, a three-way tie last year at 8-9 between the Bucs, the Panthers who won the division, and the Falcons, and the Saints turned it around towards the end of the season. If they could figure out what they're missing on defense, I mean, look, two huge, huge losses. James Pierce's suspension, Jalen Walker's ACL injury, Caden Ellis is gone. That leaves a void. If they can piece together their defense and Michael Penix can return healthy, or Tua Tagovailoa can return to at least something closer to what we saw in 2023 as opposed to last year when he threw a career-high 50 interceptions, this Falcons team could mess around and make the playoffs.
0: Well, I know opposing teams look at this Falcons roster and they don't take it lightly. That's for sure. And because you see guys like Bijan Robinson, you see Drake London, you've seen what he's been able to do. So you see these offensive weapons and what they have. Kyle Pitts, another guy that can make plays, and you have to set a game plan to defend them. And that's where this Falcons team kind of scares you. And when you put a coach like Kevin Stefanski, a guy who has won before, and he's won in the toughest spots. I mean, Cleveland's not easy to go and turn that program around. I think they won their first playoff game in years with Kevin Stefanski. And so he can do that. And I just think it seems like this Falcons team is the perfect fit for him. And then you had a guy like Matt Ryan kind of in charge of everything. I think that's where you get excited. And not that he's calling all the shots and making all the personnel decisions, but you know he has something to do with it. You know he's involved, and you know he's kind of he's president of football, but he's going to be coaching these players a little bit. I think you have to take advantage of him being there. So the offense, I feel like, it is going to be obviously the strength of this team, but those missing holes on defense are going to be what these guys have to fight all year, and that's when you're looking for guys in these preseason games to step up.
1: Bijan Robinson, you mentioned him. Obviously, he didn't play tonight, but he signed a 3-year extension worth up to almost $67 million, 51 guaranteed at the time, made him the highest paid running back in NFL history until Jahmyr Gibbs signed his extension with Detroit. But there is no doubt about it. Robinson, one of the best offensive weapons in all the NFL. Who knows? Maybe he could power this team for the postseason. Remember, they beat the Rams and the Bills last season and gave the Seahawks a run for their money as well. They're down 5 from the 43. Broncos leading 24-7, a little over 2 minutes into the fourth. Ellinger throws left, incomplete, intended for Hakeem Butler around the 30. And there's a flag down at the secondary. This could go against the Falcons.
3: Prior to the pass, holding defense number 37. 5-yard penalty from the previous spot, automatic first down.
0: Those defenders always trying to get away with those holding calls. I'll tell you what, I sound like a receiver, don't I? Well, I was, and there it is. Just had his right hand up by his neck and pulled the receiver. The receiver wasn't able to get out of his break. That's a good call by the official.
1: So it gives Denver a first down to the Atlanta 38. 12:58 remaining, 24-7. Broncos on top of the Falcons. Toss play to Schrader to the right. And great penetration. Woods from the nickel spot. Spent 2025 on the practice squad with Denver. 2024 with the Eagles when they won the Super Bowl. Makes a big play in the backfield against his former team with a loss of 4 back to the 42.
0: I mean, what else can you ask for from a nickel? A.J. Woods just fighting off his block. He was getting blocked there by Joseph Manjack and shedded that block and made the tackle in the backfield. As a nickel, you don't see that very often, so way to show up on film there by A.J. Woods.
1: Second TFL of the night for the Falcons. Second and 14 at the Atlanta 42. Ellinger steps up, dumps underneath for Schrader. He has it, cuts it back right, and he's wrapped up at the 38-yard line. Maybe got a few there back in the original line of scrimmage. So it brings up third down and 10 for the Denver offense. Now, we said coming into the night that Jarrett Stidham, Sam Ellinger, each playing a half. They're battling for that backup spot. Stidham was really good in the first half. I don't think Ellinger has done poorly in the second half. He's been solid. This competition might last another week or two. Third down and 10 at the 38. Ellinger in the shotgun. Two receivers to either side. Falcons bring pressure. Ellinger throws quick left a little bit high. And incomplete for Colby Katsas around the 30. But, as we were just saying, in a QB competition, if throws like that, you got to hit.
0: You got to hit those throws. I knew they wasn't going to get the first down anyway, but you want to see more accuracy on those easy passing catches. I mean, that's just given to you there with the off coverage. But again, going back to that, I mean, Sam Ellinger is in a little tough of a spot because they're not asked to throw the ball down the field, and they're going to run the ball a lot, but he's been efficient. And one thing you can see is he's not also not putting in harm's way, and that's all you can ask for. So it's been really excellent quarterback play by the Broncos, and this battle for the number two spot, I think, is heating up.
1: He's also hasn't been able to throw to Cortland Sutton like Jarrett Stidham did.
0: That helps a lot.
1: Here's Will Lutz for a 56-yard try. A line drive kick is no good wide left. And I'll tell you what, Will Lutz does not look happy. They were late getting an extra protector in there, and then they snapped it in a rush with 1 second left that threw off the timing on everything, and Lutz missed it wide left. So with 11:30 to go in the fourth quarter, it remains 24-7 Broncos on top of the Falcons. You're listening to the National Football League on Sports USA.
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3: .30 to go in the fourth quarter, 24-7. The Broncos lead the Falcons. Will Lutz just missed a 56-yard field goal. Remember, earlier in this half, Paulshaw fumbled a snap, so the field goal operation has not been good tonight for the Falcons. Jack Strand takes over, and on first and 10 from the 46, going left to right, he hands off to Cash Jones. And Jones, the rookie undrafted out of Georgia, is brought down by Savion Jones. Jones on Jones there. Gain of 2 yards. Brings up second and 8.
4: But when you go through this Denver game and how they've played so far, you look defensively. Well, they've pretty much dominated this Falcons team. And you look offensively. Well, you saw early when they came out with their starters and moved the ball. And it hasn't really slowed down since. And then the one struggle they've had has been the kicking game with the muff field goal by the holder and then the missed 50-plus yarder by Lutz.
3: Quick throw out to the right is caught by Hughes. Gain of 3 to the 49 of Denver. That brings up third down and 5 for the Falcons. 10.5 and counting left in the fourth quarter. Broncos leading the Falcons 24-7. Jack Strand, undrafted rookie out of Minnesota State, Moorhead. Rushing touchdown, last drive from the 1. Trying to convert here on 3rd and 5 at the 49. Shotgun snap. Pressure coming. Strand is hit. Trying to escape. Strand is brought down. First sack of the game. Drew Sanders, third-round pick back in 2023 with the sack, spent all of last season on IR with a foot injury. It's a loss of 2, and the Falcons have to punt.
4: There was really nothing for Jack Strand there. It was a little quick game, trying to do some stick route, find the open spot in the zone, but the Broncos had it locked down, and he tried to stay in the pocket just a little bit too long. Would have liked to see him just kind of take off and try to run for that short first down.
3: 8th punt of the night, Matthew Hayball, lefty. End-over-end kick. Ross fields it at the 8. He's hit at the 10. Good special teams work by the Falcons

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4: They're prepared for everything, but 13 one-score games, winning 11 of them, it's not all that replicable from one year to the next.
5: And when you look at the NFL in a whole, you see that most games are separated by one or two plays.
4: Yes.
5: Maybe three or four plays.
4: Trader picks up the first down here from the 19 to the 21, picked up two and needed one.
5: And so the more you can prep, the more you can prepare for those maybe situations that come up maybe once or twice a year, but when you're ready for it and you're on it, like Sean Payton is, always throwing those situations in practice, getting guys ready, I mean, that can be the difference. Put you over the top. Be that one game you need to make the playoffs. Be that one game you need to get home field advantage. And it could just come down to the one or two situations that you get that you're better prepared than the other team.
4: First and 10 from the 21. High formation. 7.5 to go in the fourth quarter. Fullback dive to Adam Prentice. He's been a busy man tonight. Scored earlier.
5: There's something about when a fullback gets the ball.
4: Yeah.
5: You just love seeing it.
4: Old school.
5: Old school. Just lower the head and drive forward for 2-3 yards and try to push the pile. And Adam Prentice has that style to him. Saw him getting in the end zone earlier this game.
4: Picked up 3 yards there to the 24 to bring up second at 7. You're a Seattle guy. You played there. My favorite fullback maybe of all time, only because of his name. And you know where I'm going.
5: I know exactly where you're going.
4: Max Strong. I mean, is there anything better than that name for a fullback?
5: There is no, it's probably the perfect fullback name with the big neck roll when he played his
4: name. Oh, yeah. Second and 7. Ellinger taking a shot deep down the left side. Incomplete. Intended for Katsis. A late flag comes in and a deserved one. Katsis right shoulder was being held all the way down the field by Kobe Bryant. It fell incomplete around the 40. And this is going to be PI against the Falcons.
6: Pass interference. Defense number 37. Ball be placed in spot and foul. Automatic first down.
5: I think that's a good call. There's contact the entire way down the field. And I thought Katsis was going to come up with it no matter what, even with the contact. But a good call by the officials, and Kobe Bryant gets flagged.
4: Max Strong leading the way for Sean Alexander. Matt Hasselbeck.
5: There you go. I know. Those were good squads back then.
4: Yeah.
5: I remember watching them growing up.
4: That was the 7th Atlanta penalty. Plenty of those tonight. Preseason game 1, as expected. First and 10 at the 43. Ellinger feeling the pressure. Moves out to his left. Flag down on the secondary. Ellinger ducks out of bounds inside the 35 around the 33. Close to a first down. Let's check on this flag. This might be against the Atlanta secondary again.
5: I think they're probably going to say illegal contact again, more than 5 yards down the field.
6: Holding defense number 37. That penalty be added to the end of the run. First down.
5: Another one on Kobe Bryant.
4: And it's been a rough night for Kobe. 6:34 to go in the fourth quarter. 24-7. The Broncos lead the Falcons. It'll be first and 10 now for Denver at the 34 of Atlanta. Ellinger trying to cap off his night, leading the way in the second half with an offensive score. He really should have at least 2 field goals that he's led this offense to, but poor operation snap to hold. Both deep field goal tries have cost the Broncos 6 points as first down handoff goes to Schrader. And Schrader charges ahead for a yard of the 28. Sidney Brown on the tackle.

0: Say what? You need something to work on, something to take away from the game for the Broncos. It's been pretty clean as far as defense and offense goes, but now you got special teams. You got a little bit of cleanup on the field goal operation, so you know the special teams coach is not going to be happy. Probably the only one not happy after this game.
1: Second down and 9 at the 28. Ellinger, wide receiver, screen left. Was a bit of an inaccurate throw, and that kind of blew the play up as Ross is wrestled down at the 28-yard line. A.J. Woods involved in it.
0: One thing you can't do on little wide receiver screen plays like that is throw the ball inaccurate to the wide receiver, because timing is impeccable when it comes to the lineman pulling. And when you make the receiver have to adjust a little bit, the timing gets all thrown off, and that's exactly what happened there out on the edge. Cameron Ross had to adjust, and the blocks happened too fast. The Falcons able to recover.
1: Eighth play of the drive. Didn't get anything on the last play. So it's third down and 9 at the 28 of Atlanta. Ellinger in the shotgun, two receivers to either side. Five-man rush. Ellinger hit as he throws over the middle. It flutters incomplete at the 20. And the field goal unit will get a third try. And Darren Rizzi is the special teams coach, by the way, for Denver. Rizzi, interim head coach after Dennis Allen was fired in New Orleans a couple of years ago. Longtime special teams coach in Miami. Longtime in New Orleans. Now he's here with Denver for the second season. One of the more well-respected and better special teams coaches in the NFL, and as you said, he's probably the least happy person on that sideline right now, other than Sean Payton.
0: Could be happier, depending how this kick goes here.
1: 46-yard try, good snap, clean hold. Lutz's his kick is good. 27-7, the Broncos now lead the Falcons. 4:53 to go in the fourth quarter. 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
1: 4:53 to go in the fourth quarter. It's the Broncos 27 and the Falcons 7. This broadcast is presented by the Authority of Sports USA. The Denver Broncos and the Atlanta Falcons and may not be reproduced or retransmitted in any form. The accounts and descriptions of this game may not be disseminated without the express written consent of Sports USA, the Broncos, and the Falcons. Josh Appel, Super Bowl champion, Brian Walters with you from Atlanta. We saw Cooper Rush struggle tonight for the Falcons, 7 of 19, 62 yards, no touchdowns and a pick. One of them was a pick six. Tua Tagovailoa, not much better, although he only played two series. 3 of 5, 22 yards, no interceptions as Lutz sends a kickoff to the end zone for a touchback. Jack Strand will lead the Falcons offense back in the field. In the Denver backup quarterback battle, Jarrett Stidham, 9 of 15, 131 yards, one touchdown, no picks. They scored 17 offensive points in the first half. Sam Ehlinger in the second half, 10 of 14, 67 yards, no touchdowns, no picks. He's led one scoring drive, got out of field goal range two other times, and it came up empty there. So that's where we stand now, 27-7 with 4:53 to go in the fourth. Sade Barron had the pick six, 98 yards of Cooper Rush near the end of the first half. Jack Strand back to work, first and 10 from the 35, swings it out left, and it's incomplete, intended for one of his tight ends out on the edge to the left. Brings up second and 10 of the 35. That was Trey Sermon, who is a reserve running back, Oklahoma legend. Third round pick of San Francisco back in 2021. Spent last year on the Pittsburgh Steelers practice squad. Second and 10 at the 35. Strand guns it middle. It's complete to Muse for a first down to the 45-yard line. Stop made by Tyson Anderson. Falcons in no real hurry here. 4.5 to go in the fourth. They're down by 20.
0: Jack Strand threw that ball almost Aaron Rodgers-esque there. A little flick of the wrist.
1: You could see the pitcher in him there.
0: Pretty impressive watching him stand in the pocket. Just a big stature, but just the speed he has on that ball.
1: First and 10 at the 45. Strand under center. Handoff. Sermon looking for space, and he is bottled up after a gain of maybe a yard. Brings up second and 9. Red Murdoch on the stop.
0: Yeah, Trey Sermon's got to be in the mix there for that fourth running back spot for this Atlanta Falcons. He's kind of been everywhere in this league. And you just hope that he has a good chance to show what he can do here last year on the practice squad, and hoping to kind of resurrect his career here in Atlanta.
1: Broncos will go to Denver back home next Friday, and they'll host the Green Bay Packers in their second preseason game. As Strand on second and 8 at the 47, swings it out left for Cash Jones, the Bulldog legend. He takes it into Bronco territory to the 48-yard line before Torian York makes the stop. The Falcons will head to Indianapolis on Saturday, an afternoon kickoff there. Battle of Matt Ryan's former teams in the preseason.
0: I think they have some practices against the Indianapolis Colts as well.
1: Love joint practices.
0: Love joint practices. I had to do some joint practices a few times, and it's something. It's like playing games all week long.
1: Third and 3 at the 48. Handoff to Jones. He leaps over the line. He's close to a first down at the 45. That's the line he needed to gain. Red Murdoch again on the stop. It is fourth down and inches, and obviously the Falcons will go for it. Any good stories from those joint practice days?
0: Tensions are always high in those joint practices.
1: Did you ever fight somebody?
0: I never did. Oh. I never did. You know, when I was in, it wasn't a joint practice, it was inner squad practice, but I was accused of starting one of the big fights in Seattle history once, but unfortunately, I was on the ground with an injured shoulder, so I didn't start it at all.
1: Fourth and 1 at the 45. Strand, like he did when he scored his touchdown, quarterback sneak, has the first down. At least I think he does. Yep, the signal is a first down for Strand.
0: It's tough to stop at 240 pounds.
1: So how did you get accused of starting a training camp fight if you had an injured shoulder on the ground?
0: Because the fight started because I got tackled in...
1: Who hit you?
0: Training camp. It was Earl Thomas.
1: Oh.
0: Probably former or future Hall of Famer. And I was on the ground with a separated shoulder, and then a whole fight broke out because of it. But I did not start that.
1: Strand to throw on first 10 of the 44, swings it out right. It's caught by Christian Wilkerson, who fights off contact and gets forward progress to the 39-yard line. Ricardo Hallman on the stop. Yeah, I can't imagine. I mean, look, it's great that your teammates went and defended you as we reached a two-minute warning, but, man, picking a fight with anybody from the Legion of Boom does not seem like a very smart decision.
0: No, anything with Cam Chancellor attached to it, you do not want to mess with, and so I stayed out of that one.
1: Two-minute warning here in Atlanta. Broncos leading the Falcons 27-7. Preseason game number one. 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
1: Welcome back to Mercedes-Benz Stadium. Josh Appel, Super Bowl champion with the Seattle Seahawks. Not the most recent one. Back in the Legion of Boom days, Brian Walters. And the reason we bring up the Legion of Boom, Brian was just talking about how he would square up with Cam Chancellor and Earl Thomas back in training camp back in the day. But first is 2nd and 5 for Jack Strand, the 39. Low snap, bad snap, fumble, but the play was blown dead. Might be a snap infraction here on Atlanta.
23: Snap infraction number 66, offense. 5-yard penalty, still 2nd down.
24: Let's be very, very clear. I never squared up with Cam Chancellor. That would not happen. Earl and I battled quite a bit, Earl Thomas and I. But no, Cam, you didn't mess with Cam. He was the leader of that Legion of Boom team and a guy that just, you were happy he was on your team when it came game day.
1: What was it like going up against all those guys every day in practice? I mean, probably the best collection of players in the secondary, maybe in the history of the league.
24: Well, I think the biggest takeaway from it is it made game day. Because you'd go against those guys every single day, and it was competitive as could be. They did not want to lose their rep, and obviously us offense didn't either. And they're the best there was. So when you got out against another person, another opponent, it made it night and day, night and day difference.
1: Jack Strand tried to swing it out to the right side for Cash Jones, but it was a bit low and incomplete around the 44-yard line. So it's 3rd down and 10 from the 44 with 1:58 to go in the fourth quarter. Maybe he didn't square up with any of them. Did you ever draw back and forth with Richard Sherman? Anything like that? I'm going down the rabbit hole here.
24: Oh, man. Me and Sherm were... Yeah, I had to go against him quite a bit. The thing that frustrated you the most about Sherm is when you would beat him on the line of scrimmage and you have a few steps on him, his recovery time was incredible.
1: Strand airs it out. Left side ball is tipped at the 15-yard line. Man, he nearly had Christian Wilkerson walking in for 6, but a great play by Sean Fresh Jr., the defensive back, to break that up. So it's 4th and 10 at the 44. 1:54 to go in the game. Falcons last-ditch effort here.
24: Those are the throws you want back when you're Jack Strand. About one more yard, it looked like he had him in stride to walk into the end zone, and Christian Wilkerson is going, come on, like, just throw that out. Let me run under that a little bit.
1: 7-7, Broncos been in control from the jump. Fourth and 10 at the 44. Strand in the shotgun, trips left. Back to throw. He's pressured. He steps up, guns. His receiver fell down, and the pass falls incomplete at the 25-yard line. Wilkerson, the intended target. And Strand and the Falcons turn it over on downs. 1:48 to go in the game. Would imagine here that unless Sean Payton wants to simulate a two-minute drill here late, they'll just run this clock out.
24: It wouldn't hold it past me if Sean Payton wants to get one extra rep in here, one extra drive to get on film. I wouldn't be surprised if that's what happens. And I think they're talking about it right now. But no, I think you're right. They're going to take a knee.
1: So as they line up in victory formation, you've seen Ellinger, you've seen Stidham tonight. Did either guy separate themselves in this backup quarterback battle? Not because they played poorly, but I think both played well enough tonight.
24: I thought both looked sharp. They did. They ran this offense exactly how Sean Payton wants it to be ran. I think Jared Stidham had a little bit of an advantage with Courtland Sutton on his
1: starters,
24: team.
1: Yeah.
24: I mean, he had the starters, and Courtland was unstoppable today in his few reps that he got. And then, you know, when you come into the game and you're up 24 points, that's a tough spot to be in, yeah, if you're Sam Ellinger, because I mean, you're not going to be put in a pressure spot. You're not going to be running a two-minute offense. You're just kind of managing the game and trying to get to the next week. But I thought both quarterbacks looked sharp. I think there's still a decision to be made. But Jared Stidham probably, I think, has the edge right now. And,
1: yeah,
24: and look, you can go back all you want to the AFC Championship game. The snow, the bad weather, and losing to the Patriots 10-7 last year. That's a tough spot to be in.
1: Yeah.
24: Like, let's just be very clear about that. Bo Nix played in every single game last year. Stidham had one kneel down.
1: Yeah.
24: That was it. And you're asked to be thrown in the AFC Championship game in that kind of weather and that kind of situation. That's a big ask. And I don't know if I would expect anything different than what happened.
1: Ellinger takes a third knee. Teams pour out onto the field. The final score in this one, the Broncos 27 and the Falcons 7. Brian, we talk about the Bronco quarterbacks. We know how great their defense has been. There was a mix of starters that played out there tonight for Sean Payton and Vance Joseph on that side of the ball, but it was a real struggle for Tua Tagovailoa in his two drives and for the amount of time that Cooper Rush was in this game tonight.
24: It was a quarterback struggle for sure, and it wasn't the fact that the Broncos really outmatched them, but it was little things like a fumbled snap.
1: Yeah.
24: You don't have very many reps out there for Tua, and one of them's a fumbled snap and puts you behind the sticks. That's just not going to go well for your offense, and it kind of set the tone for the entire game after that.
1: So we'll step aside. 27-7, Broncos defeat the Falcons in preseason game one. We'll come back and wrap things up for you here from Mercedes-Benz Stadium. You're listening to the National Football League on Sports USA.
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1: Welcome back to Mercedes-Benz Stadium in Atlanta. Josh Rappel, Super Bowl champion Brian Walters with you. 27-7, the final score. The Broncos take the first game of the preseason. 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It's time for tonight's highlight of the game, brought to you by Wrangler. 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Well, end of the first half, after a brutal first 25 minutes of the game for the Falcons. Finally, they were putting something together. 14 plays, Cooper Rush had driven the Falcons all the way down into position to score, but that drive ended like this. Third down and 6 from the Denver 7. Rush fires left. It's tipped and intercepted. Coming back the other way to the 40, 50, down the right sideline. Nobody will catch Sha'Dae Barron right on cue. It's the first round pick, taking it all the way back for 6. And it's 23-0 Denver with 1:28 to go in the first half. 98-yard pick 6 for Sha'Dae Barron, and that was really just such a demoralizing swing for the Falcons at the end of the first half.
24: Yeah, just when you think they're going to get back in the game, going to maybe get a score on the board, make it 17-7, and then it's reachable. But one thing that stood out is Cooper Rush had 5 tipped balls today, and that was one of them, and it tipped into Sha'Dae Barron's hands and went the other direction. So that's something that he's got to figure out, because it didn't happen to Jack Strand when he came in later, and that was a big turning point in this game to give up that pick 6 when you're about to kind of just put a dent in that Bronco lead.
1: This is putting it lightly, probably, but a lot to clean up going into next week for Kevin Stefanski and the Falcons. Back with more here from Atlanta right after this. Final score, Denver 27, Atlanta 7. 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
1: Score from Atlanta, preseason game number 1 between the Broncos and the Falcons goes the way of Denver by a final of 27-7. That'll do it for us here from Mercedes-Benz Stadium. 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Our studio engineers back at the Sports USA studios in Los Angeles, Mike Martinez, Dan Lynch, and Mike Mayer. Our statistician, the great Joe McNish, and our spotter, Zach Nelson. Again, our final score, Denver 27 and Atlanta 7. For Brian Walters, Rob Brender, and our entire Sports USA crew, this is Josh Appel saying so long. Thanks so much for joining us in Atlanta. This has been the National Football League on Sports USA.
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2: With enthusiasm for the idea of we need to see Fernando Mendoza sooner rather than later. Right. And I didn't think Kirk Cousins looked awful in his limited action. He did get the start in this game. And I know the ceiling is obviously higher for Mendoza. I'm not breaking any news there. But if the idea is the rest of the infrastructure needs to be in place before we can insert the number one overall pick into the equation.
3: Right.
2: I pressed Vinny on it. I said, well, if the offensive line's the issue, how did it look? And he said it looked better than expected. Would you echo that?
4: I would say it's TBD. And the only reason I would say this is because the first team offensive line only played a couple possessions.
2: Okay.
4: You know what I mean? They played the first one, which was with Kirk Cousins, and then they played one with Fernando, and then they weren't in there. So there's a lot of new to that offensive line. So I'm not going to say that they're where they need to be just yet. I mean, they don't even know who their starting five is going to be yet. So I think it's a little premature to say that they're where they need to be. I would probably agree with Vinny that it was better than most people expected, but it was such a small sample size that it's really hard to tell. And you know how it is in preseason. It's not like they're doing all kind of exotic blitzes and disguising defenses. And you know what I mean? It's a lot of plain Jane, so I wouldn't go there. And I'll just tell you, Vinny's been very adamant that Fernando should start from day one since he got drafted. So he's been in that camp, and it's funny because there's a couple camps. I'm in the camp of whoever gives the team the best opportunity to win should start, right? And yep. and the argument to that is, yeah, well, this team's not a team that's going to go and win 10 or 11 games, so what's the difference between a win here or a loss there? Like, just develop the young guy, let him learn on the fly. But from my point of view is this team has only won 7 games in 2 seasons. I think that they need to learn how to win games. They need to have the best guys on the field to give them a chance to win. If that's Fernando Mendoza, great. If that's Kirk Cousins, great. He had one drive and one touchdown. That's a pretty good box check by the veteran.
2: I would agree with that, but I also think the idea of Fernando Mendoza has already been through the fire during his time at Cal. The fact that he was sacked 41 times his junior year, and there's obviously a learning curve between college and the NFL, but ultimately that fire prepared him to go to Indiana and play in Kurt Cignetti's system. And so that's where I think the counter argument of, hey, he's prepared to take those hits.
3: Right.
2: And he believes that resilience, it then perpetuates throughout an organization, whether it's in Bloomington or in Las Vegas. And so maybe, well, yes, Kirk Cousins is the safer bet right now. Fernando Mendoza actually having the reins and bringing this team along on the field in addition to in the locker room, maybe that is what actually sets forth the next 10 years of Raider football with him at the helm.
4: Yeah, it very easily can, right? And look, there's still plenty of training camp and still two preseasons to go, games to go. He might win this out of camp. He might end up looking like, you know, the next best thing and, you know, the next greatest quarterback. Who knows? And then it would make all the sense in the world. I just don't think that they need to be in a rush. If they are comfortable putting out there, by all means, put him out there. We all know he's a franchise quarterback to be, so put him out there. If they're not 100% comfortable yet, if they feel like they got to dumb down the playbook, if they're not sure about the offensive line, then why throw him to the Wolves right now and set him up? Like, he got hit a couple times last night. He was playing in the second half, and he's playing with, you know, third team guys that aren't close to making the roster. And I'm thinking, yeah, I don't know how much I want to see him out there right now, handing off to the third team running back. You know what I mean? Like, I don't think that that's necessary for that guy at this stage of the game. But all in all, I agree with Chris Canty from Unsportsmanlike, feeling like he checked the right boxes in his debut. Here's CC.
5: Well, listen, he looked like he was in control. It wasn't too big for him. He made some big boy throws. The touchdown throw that he had, that was on the money on the slam route to Betch. And guess what? This is the guy, Fernando Mendoza, catching the snap and throwing the ball without the laces. That's a veteran-savvy move down in there in red zone where everything is sped up. Maybe the best throw that he made was on the touchdown drive, his second drive of the game, where he fires a 20-yard dart to Malik Benson, and it's in between three Arizona Cardinals defenders. That's a big boy throw, man. And so you saw flashes of why he was the number one overall pick, and you got to feel good about where he's at with his overall progress, with his development. And now the question for Clint Kubiak is, how can you find a way for him to build on this performance and have a steady drumbeat, a steady progression as we navigate through the rest of the preseason? But all in all, he checked all the boxes. You feel good about what Fernando Mendoza did on the field.
2: Not only did Fernando Mendoza make the throws, Q, the skill players hauled those passes in. And that's the other part of this, too, is I think that comparatively from a year ago, when we talked about Jack Betch last night, just 20 catches in his rookie campaign, he looked sure-handed out there last night catching Fernando Mendoza's first career touchdown. And I think that the skill player position, which was certainly a question mark after the Raiders dealt Jacoby Myers to Jacksonville last year. It was a question mark before then, but absolutely after that. That I don't have any worries about moving forward with those two tight ends and Michael Mayer and Brock Bowers and now the wide receiving core. How did the run game look with Ashton Jeanty? Limited minutes, I know.
4: Yeah, he only played one drive and he looked fine. And I liked what I saw from Mike Washington Jr., the fourth round pick out of Arkansas. He went for 60 something yards, had a 53 yard gallop, and set up that touchdown pass from Mendoza to Besh for that one touchdown that he had. I think it's a really good 1-2 punch. Like I said, the offensive line is still a work in progress, though. You know, you're talking about a team that only averaged 77 yards on the ground per game last year.
2: But I think that the reason, and that's the reason I asked about the run game, Clint Kubiak, more so than pass protection, Clint Kubiak is going to want to hone in on the run game, regardless of who his starting quarterback is. But in the growth and the maturation of Fernando Mendoza and this evolution of making him QB1 in Las Vegas, I do think that the run game being, at the very least, a passing grade, that's a prerequisite, in my opinion, for them to then trot Fernando Mendoza out there.
4: Agreed. Agreed 100%. They can't be the worst rushing team in the league. Let's put it like that. They can't be where they were the last two seasons. They have to be better than that. Clint Kubiak's offense requires that, so I do believe there's going to be a lot better. How much better? Well, we'll still see. And look, that was only one preseason game in the books. I know that the Raiders have a plan for when they want to put Mendoza in there. I think that he's obviously sped up that process quite a bit just from what he showed in game number one. Coming up next, we continue with our NFL two-a-days. 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
1: 2-1 Blue Jay leading. Kirk drives one. Deep right center. Back to the fence. Jones. Forget about it. Solo homer Alejandro Kirk. It's 3-1 Blue Jays in the bottom of the eighth inning.
2: Blue Jays top the Yankees 3-1. The Yankees are chasing in the AL East. They're very much in the wild card picture, but they're chasing.

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1: Side, just some phenomenal additions. Talk about trendsetters. 1996 U.S. Olympic team. They took that gold in Atlanta, paved the way for the start of the WNBA in 1997. Eye-catching stat here, won their games in Atlanta by an average of 28.6 points. Elena Deladon, she's going in on her own, just a phenomenal player and an even better person. She played volleyball her first year of college. Now she's in the Basketball Hall of Fame. And then two of Pat Summitt's greatest players at Tennessee, and that's saying a lot. We're talking Candace Parker and Shamika Holdsclaw, five NCAA titles between them. They're absolutely highlighting that class, but let's talk about your highlights from this evening. We'll take you in to your top sounds.
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2: Number five.
1: The O's snapped the Rays' 9-game winning streak tonight, and Gunnar Henderson hit a big home run in the seventh. WBAL had the call.
5: Comes home, the pitch. Gunnar hits his high in the air, right field in deep. Mesa is back. He's at the wall, and he is out of room. A two-run homer for Henderson. A 4-for-4 night for Gunnar, and it's 6-2, Baltimore.
2: Number four.
1: In Detroit, Miguel Vargas had a big night for the White Sox, and here's his second ESPN 1000.
6: Pitch. Swinging a high fly ball out of the left center. It is deep, and it is gone. A two-homer game for Vargas. They get one of those runs back. It's 9-5.
2: Number three.
1: The Blue Jays beat the Yankees, and Alejandro Kirk gave them the insurance they needed in the eighth. You've got the call on Sportsnet 590, The Fan.
5: 2-1 Blue Jay leading. Kirk drives one. Deep right center. Back to the fence. Jones. Forget about it. Solo homer Alejandro Kirk. It's 3-1 Blue Jays in the bottom of the eighth inning.
2: Number two.
1: Week one of the NFL preseason continued this evening, and Caleb Douglas, he made the catch of the evening for the Dolphins in Washington. Big 105.9.
7: Malik out of the shotgun. Back to throw. Right side, and it's...
5: Ooh, what a great catch by Douglas!
7: Oh, my God.
5: Douglas went up back shoulder, left hand, knocked it back to himself. What a catch for the rookie.
7: Oh, Lord.
2: Number one.
1: In Houston, Christian Walker set the fans home happy with a walk-off three-run home run. 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
6: The 1-0. And Walker trails it. Deep to left field. Instant good ball. On to the train track. And the Astros walk off the Mariners. They win it 10-7 in 10. How about that?
7: Wow.
1: And last but certainly not least, the field is set for the Little League World Series. 20 teams from around the world, 10 from the U.S., 10 from everywhere else international will be heading to Williamsport. You will be able to catch all that action on ESPN and ABC. That starts on August 19th. Well, we've got NFL preseason action from week one coming up. 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
1: 2-1 Blue Jay leading. Kirk drives one. Deep right center. Back to the fence. Jones. Forget about it. Solo homer Alejandro Kirk. It's 3-1 Blue Jays in the bottom of the eighth inning.
2: Blue Jays top the Yankees 3-1. The Yankees are chasing in the AL East. They're very much in the wild card picture, but they're chasing Tampa Bay, and that's not going to cut it, a 3-1 loss to the trailing Blue Jays at the bottom of the AL East. Red Sox and Pirates sticking there. Red Sox dropping this one 8-4 behind some big bats from Rafael Flores Jr. and Brandon Lowe.
3: Pitch is swung on and belted deep to right field. Brandon Lowe strikes a three-run homer. Lowe hits a three-run shot off the lefty. And the Pirates are up 7-2 over the Red Sox.
2: Brandon Lowe with the big bat, 93-7. The Fan. Pirates top the Red Sox 8-4. We've got Naismith Hall of Fame inductions coming up this evening with a great cast coming in that 2000.

0: info.
1: 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His second goal in Major League Soccer.
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0: And last but certainly not least, the field is set for the Little League World Series. 20 teams from around the world, 10 from the U.S., 10 from everywhere else international will be heading to Williamsport. 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Well, we've got NFL preseason action from week one coming up. 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
1: 2-1 Blue Jay leading. Burke drives one. Deep right center. Back to the fence. Jones. Forget about it. Solo homer Alejandro Burke. It's 3-1 Blue Jays in the bottom of the eighth inning.
2: Blue Jays top the Yankees 3-1. The Yankees are chasing in the AL East. They're very much in the wild card picture, but they're chasing Tampa Bay, and that's not going to cut it, a 3-1 loss to the trailing Blue Jays at the bottom of the AL East. Red Sox and Pirates sticking there. Red Sox dropping this one 8-4 behind some big bats from Rafael Flores Jr. and Brandon Lowe.
3: Pitch is swung on and belted deep to right field. Brandon Lowe strikes a three-run homer. Lowe hits a three-run shot off the lefty. And the Pirates are up 7-2 over the Red Sox.
2: Brandon Lowe with the big bat, 93-7. The Fan Pirates top the Red Sox 8-4. We've got Naismith Hall of Fame inductions coming up this evening with a great cast coming in that 2026 class. Starting at the top, Joey Crawford, of course. He's one of the longest tenured and most accomplished officials in NBA history. You got Mark Few, and we know he's got quite the resume in college basketball. Doc Rivers, talk about a name. He's got more than 1,180 wins in 27 seasons as an NBA head coach across a handful of different teams. And Amare Stoudemire, six-time NBA All-Star, 2003 NBA Rookie of the Year. They'll be going into the Hall of Fame. And on the women's side, just some phenomenal additions. Talk about trendsetters. 1996 U.S. Olympic team. They took that gold in Atlanta, paved the way for the start of the WNBA in 1997. Eye-catching stat here, won their games in Atlanta by an average of 28.6 points. Elena Deladon, she's going in on her own, just a phenomenal player and an even better person. She played volleyball her first year of college. Now she's in the Basketball Hall of Fame. And then two of Pat Summitt's greatest players at Tennessee, and that's saying a lot. We're talking Candace Parker and Shamika Holdsclaw, five NCAA titles between them. They're absolutely highlighting that class, but let's talk about your highlights from this evening. We'll take you in to your top sounds.
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2: The O's snapped the Rays' 9-game winning streak tonight, and Gunnar Henderson hit a big home run in the seventh. WBAL had the call.
1: Comes home, the pitch. Gunnar hits his high in the air, right field in deep. Mesa is back. He's at the wall, and he is out of room. A two-run homer for Henderson. A 4-for-4 night for Gunnar, and it's 6-2, Baltimore.
0: Number four.
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1: 2-1 Blue Jay leading. Kirk drives one. Deep right center. Back to the fence. Jones. Forget about it. Solo homer Alejandro Kirk. It's 3-1 Blue Jays in the bottom of the eighth inning.
2: Blue Jays top the Yankees 3-1. The Yankees are chasing in the AL East. They're very much in the wild card picture, but they're chasing Tampa Bay, and that's not going to cut it, a 3-1 loss to the trailing Blue Jays at the bottom of the AL East. Red Sox and Pirates sticking there. Red Sox dropping this one 8-4 behind some big bats from Rafael Flores Jr. and Brandon Lowe.
3: Pitch is swung on and belted deep to right field. Brandon Lowe strikes a three-run homer. Lowe hits a three-run shot off the lefty. And the Pirates are up 7-2 over the Red Sox.
2: Brandon Lowe with the big bat, 93-7. The Fan Pirates top the Red Sox 8-4. We've got Naismith Hall of Fame inductions coming up this evening with a great cast coming in that 2026 class. Starting at the top, Joey Crawford, of course. He's one of the longest tenured and most accomplished officials in NBA history. You got Mark Few, and we know he's got quite the resume in college basketball. Doc Rivers, talk about a name. He's got more than 1,180 wins in 27 seasons as an NBA head coach across a handful of different teams. And Amare Stoudemire, six-time NBA All-Star, 2003 NBA Rookie of the Year. They'll be going into the Hall of Fame. And on the women's side, just some phenomenal additions. Talk about trendsetters. 1996 U.S. Olympic team. They took that gold in Atlanta, paved the way for the start of the WNBA in 1997. Eye-catching stat here, won their games in Atlanta by an average of 28.6 points. Elena Deladon, she's going in on her own, just a phenomenal player and an even better person. She played volleyball her first year of college. Now she's in the Basketball Hall of Fame. And then two of Pat Summitt's greatest players at Tennessee, and that's saying a lot. We're talking Candace Parker and Shamika Holdsclaw, five NCAA titles between them. They're absolutely highlighting that class, but let's talk about your highlights from this evening. We'll take you in to your top sounds.
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0: Number five.
2: The O's snapped the Rays' nine-game winning streak tonight, and Gunnar Henderson hit a big home run in the seventh. WBAL had the call.
6: Comes home, the pitch. Gunnar hits his high in the air, right field and deep. Mesa is back. He's at the wall, and he is out of room. A two-run homer for Henderson. A 4-for-4 night for Gunnar, and it's 6-2, Baltimore.
0: Number four.
2: In Detroit, Miguel Vargas had a big night for the White Sox, and here's his second ESPN 1000.
7: Pitch. Swinging a high fly ball out of the left center. It is deep, and it is gone. A two-homer game for Vargas. They get one of those runs back. It's 9-5.
0: Number three.
2: The Blue Jays beat the Yankees, and Alejandro Kirk gave them the insurance they needed in the eighth. You've got the call on Sportsnet 590, The Fan.
1: 2-1 Blue Jay leading. Kirk drives one. Deep right center. Back to the fence. Jones. Forget about it. Solo homer Alejandro Kirk. It's 3-1 Blue Jays in the bottom of the eighth inning.
0: Number two.
2: Week one of the NFL preseason continued this evening, and Caleb Douglas, he made the catch of the evening for the Dolphins in Washington. Big 105.9.
8: Malik out of the shotgun. 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Right side, and it's...
6: Ooh! What a great catch by Douglas!
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7: I'm Nick DeLuca. Good Saturday morning. Week one of the NFL preseason continuing. Tua Tagovailoa making his Falcons debut in Atlanta last night. Did not look all that comfortable, completing 3 of 5 passes for 22 yards. The offense not moving the football. New head coach Kevin Stefanski on Tua and the offense's week one performance.
17: Yeah, limit, I think 9 plays probably, so just... You know, I evaluate the entire offense in that regard, so I didn't, move the ball well enough as an offense. Certainly there's some things that we can clean up. We had a drop snap out there, so those are little plays that we will continue to work on.
7: Tagovailoa frequently targeting Kyle Pitts in his first Falcons performance. Elsewhere, Steelers and defensive tackle Keanu Benton agreeing to a 4-year, $72 million extension. The $18 million annual value makes Benton the highest paid defensive lineman in Steelers history, posted a career high 5.5 sacks and 51 tackles.

0: was used by two different players.
1: Yep.
0: So, I totally understand being passionate about your number.
1: Yep.
0: It's a piece of you. And I just wonder if this is, I wonder if this is something that's gone on. I wonder if other people have reached out. I don't know.
1: I don't know. 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
11: I'm Nick DeLuca. Good Saturday morning, week one of the NFL preseason getting going. The Broncos opening up with a win over the Falcons in Atlanta. The defense making it tough for Tua Tagovailoa early in his Falcons debut. Had such a strong season a year ago. ESPN Radio's Myron Metcalf says Denver might be the best team in the AFC.
12: I think they might be the best team in the NFC if you tell me Bo Nix is healthy. Once we see Bo Nix again, I think they have that potential. Again, not only to win the AFC West, to win the entire AFC. We obviously won't see Bo Nix yet coming off the injury. But I think if you tell me that team by the middle of the season is rolling and everybody's good to go, I don't know why we would doubt the Broncos going into the AFC playoff picture.
11: Metcalf on Matt and Myron. Bo Nix did not play in the opener. Head coach Sean Payton saying the plan is for him to play in the final two preseason games. Down the stretch in baseball, Dodgers and Brewers in an NLCS rematch. Tommy Edman providing some pop.
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14: Edman cracks one in the air to deep left field. This ball is gone. Tommy with a much-needed tank. They double the Dodger lead. Now 3-1 after Edman's fourth of the year.
11: AM 570 LA Sports. Edman and Andy Páez homering the difference in a 3-1 win for the Dodgers, back within a game of the Brewers as they take the middle game of the series. Yoshinobu Yamamoto striking out 9 and 6 innings, allowed one run on 4 hits.
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8: My gosh, I'm speaking for an entire region, an entire baseball world, Mike, when I don't know what to say. I've rarely at a loss for words. I talk too much, but I go to the great game of baseball that you love so much, and there was a little boy who stood in front of Joe Jackson and said, "Say it ain't so, Joe." And I'm saying to you, Mike, with love in my heart, say it ain't so, Mike. I love you, brother. Good morning.
9: Morning, Mike.
10: Yeah, gosh, what a weekend, right? It's so hard to explain what we went through, and we're privileged to have gone through. It was so emotional and so incredibly warm. It was just, I mean, and everywhere I go, you know, I'd see somebody and they would, you know, give me a testimony, and then they'd start crying, and I'd start crying. It was, and then I'd go another 40 yards, and then they start crying, and I'd start crying. And it was that way for 4 days, and I've never experienced it. It was just wonderful, absolutely wonderful. And you know, I don't want to quit. I mean, everybody knows that, but you know, sometimes it's not your decision. It's Mother Nature, and you know, she's blessed me with 54 years in this game. I can't argue with her. I really can't. She's been good to me, but I have to listen to her now. And, you know, I'll be around. And you know, I kind of felt like I was getting eulogized there for a little bit. I kept pinching myself. Like, am I still alive? What's going on?

0: on with this. But it was really wonderful, and something that, that Jennifer and I and all my family will never forget. It was that special.
1: And more to come. I mean, we got another 2 months of ball on Sunday, September 27, and all these shows to do with you. But, Mike, did you read Tuesdays with Maury by Mitch Albom?
0: No, I haven't read that one. I can't believe the articles that have been written. They've been overwhelming and humbling. And, you know, you read them and you go, well, you're just like, you're speechless. That's what you are. Well, so I haven't read that one, but I'm really fond of him. I mean, I don't miss anything that he writes, whether it be an article or a book. I mean, he's spectacular. So,
1: well, the only reason
0: I'm honored that he even took on the
1: The only reason I bring it up is in the book, the guy who's passing away, he says, why do everybody say everything nice to me after I'm dead? So at my funeral, all these people are going to say all these nice things. I don't get to hear them. So he had a living funeral. He goes, I want these people to say things to me while I'm alive. So, listen, Mike, you have many years ahead, but I was thinking as you were talking about, you just mentioned, it's like a eulogy. You're so fortunate that everything everybody wants to say, you're getting to hear, right? I mean, has that overwhelmed you? You're like, I'm here. You're getting to hear it, Mike.
0: Overwhelmed. Absolutely overwhelmed. And, I mean, I hit the sack on Thursday, Friday, Saturday nights, and, I mean, I fell asleep right away. I'd never been this tired. And, but yet, I didn't even need a blanket. I had so much war wrapped around me by the words that were directed my way. And Jennifer and I, we just, you know, like a couple of little kids just lay there and basked in this love that went our way. It was just, it was unbelievable. But I mean, I was really looking forward to getting back to Sunday and just having a game, you know, because it was so powerful that and it's not anything that we've ever seen. And certainly not something we'll never forget. But and I'm looking forward to doing a game tonight and just kind of having a game be a game, you know.
1: Just a little bit more on your journey. I mean, I've been telling the listeners and Marcus and before that, Paulie and all the listeners and producers, every time we'd finish a Monday, Wednesday, and Friday with you, I'm like, you understand this guy's going through a really tough thing. And you would come on the air and you just give energy, humor, positivity, a story from the Texas League, a story from Chicago, a story from Frank Robinson, comment on this year's pitching staff, attack the zone, whatever you gave us, energy, positivity, humor. And I would say after we'd go to commercial, I'd say, you understand this guy's fighting a really tough situation. What an inspiration. Can you just share anything you can about how hard it's been? Or I don't want you to make people feel sorry for you, but like why this is actually forcing your decision that it's just become too hard?
0: Well, dangerous probably is a better word. Our home in Reno, it's much easier. It's much safer. It's bigger. There's more room. You know, there aren't as many steps. You know, and so, I mean, you have to pay attention to it. I mean, every day that you have to deal with a disease, and I speak for many people, you know, the one thing, it's a different puzzle. There are a different set of rules. And you know, earlier on when I was first diagnosed, you know, these changes were much more subtle and they went, you know, month to month. They go, oh, I can't do that anymore. I can't do that anymore. Well, then it goes week to week and then it's day to day. And then, you know, now it's everything you do is a puzzle and you cannot take a minute off. If you take a minute off, you're going to fall. I mean, you just can't do it, but it becomes part of your life. I mean, it's not anything that, you know, you're surprised with. So you just, it becomes part of your life. So I don't think that anything that I have to do to get to a chair should have anything to do with what I have to say when I'm holding a phone in my hand doing a show. I mean, because there's no point of redundant. People know, okay, he's dealing with it. He has his thing. Well, then that's what you do. I mean, look at Tommy Lasorda, did me a great favor. He spelled it out real quick. Don't feel sorry for yourself. Remember, 75% of the people don't care. The other 25%, they're glad it's happening to you. So I took those words to heart. And I, you know, it's just go along with your life. You know, get by with, do what you have to do to get by and quit your bitching. And don't feel sorry for yourself.
2: Mike, before I even get into a question, I just want to say thank you on behalf of Giants fans, on behalf of our show. I've not been doing it as long as Murph. I've been on the morning show for 6 years, so behind the scenes as a producer, getting to connect with you every Monday, Wednesday, and Friday. Truly appreciate it. And Mike, to be honest with you, I don't know how I feel about this because you've been the voice of the Giants with Kite my entire life. And you look at that broadcast team with you and Flem and John and just the entire crew together. So what were those conversations like for you with your colleagues and the amount of support that they gave you throughout the weekend and how much you're going to lean on those guys to get through it throughout this season, Mike?
0: Well, thank you, Marcus, for your kind words. And in regards to our team, it's such a unique team for one big reason. You know, we love each other. We enjoy being around each other. We enjoy podcasting with each other. And I think I have to underline that because if you take a look at what most organizations do when they get to the playoffs, you know, for the year they've got a radio team, they've got a television team, and then when the playoffs come, the television team steps back, the national TV guys take over, and then the radio guys basically have it all to themselves. That was never the case with us. Don and Dave invited Wayne and I into the booth, and they wanted us four to tell the story of the playoffs in 2002, 2010, and 2012, and 2014. And it was all on radio, and it was a different rhythm that we all had to get to very quickly. But it is the thing that we are most appreciative for and most proud of, because that was the moment. I mean, when you are the voice of a team that's vying for a championship and then plants a flag, and the 2010 one was the flag that was planted for the first time, 53 years in one of the greatest baseball cities on the planet. They had to wait 53 years to plant a flag, and we got to tell the story. It was very powerful. So the one thing that we all share is our love of the game, our pride of our abilities together to be able to tell that story. And we don't take one day for granted. We never have. It's just like being in the clubhouse as a player. You never know when your time is going to be over. You don't know if you're going to have an injury and you can't continue. You don't know if you're going to be ill. You don't know if you're going to get traded. You don't know. We've never taken one day for granted. And I think that's the edge that we have. And we appreciate it. We enjoy it. We enjoy like it's going to be our last day. Can you imagine coming to the ballpark every day, imagining that this is going to be your last game? How would you feel? How would you play it? You know, what would you do different? You would enjoy every second of that day. And that's how we feel. And I do believe that that's one of our strengths as a group. And they've been really supportive. They understand the gig better than anybody because they see how difficult it's become for me. And they've all been there with a pat on the back, and they offer you need some help over here. And I mean, they just couldn't do more. They're just trying to pull me up the mountain. You know, it's just it's been a love affair, and I hope it shows on the microphone when people are listening.
1: To say the least, the voice, of course, is Mike Kruko, and we're talking for the first time since his announcement Thursday that he will retire from calling Giants games at the end of the 2026 season. Mike, can you tell us as best you can what it was like to tell Dwayne Kuiper?
0: Horrible. It's the worst thing I've ever had to do is walk away from him in my life. And he looked at me and goes, "No, you're not." And it was quiet. And then we walked out of the lunchroom together. And then he put his arm on my shoulders, and we just quietly walked back to the booth and went back into our job. And, you know, given what he's been through and what he's had to overcome physically and the trials and tribulations that life throws our way, I mean, we've always had this incredible support of one another. And it's very similar to the support that we've had with our family, and it's just... You know, how lucky am I? The partners I've had in my life, my wife, my partner, I mean, those are long relationships. And they're, you just have to feel like you're so blessed. And I do. But it was really hard.
1: talking to Mike Kruko here every Monday, Wednesday, and Friday. We'll do it again Wednesday. Don't forget, by the way. This is like a farewell show.
0: And by the way, this is it. This is a one-time deal. We're not going to get melancholy on Wednesday.
1: No, we're going to break down pitchers not nibbling. Pitchers nibbling and not attacking the zone on Wednesday. Mike, who have you heard from since Thursday that really touched you?
0: Oh, my gosh. I've heard from every phone number on my phone. Everyone. And, I mean, it really is still taking me time to get through it all. I haven't gotten through them all. And the emails, but Charlie Steiner, can you believe this? Charlie Steiner, who for the longest time a voice for ESPN, a national voice, and then he became the radio voice of the Dodgers and had to do the unenviable thing of trying to follow Vin Scully. And Charlie's been in ill health, and he's stepped away from the booth, and I heard from him. And let me tell you, a Charlie Steiner struggle. He's such a quick wit and a great baseball guy, and he's got a great laugh. But I heard from him, and it really moved me because he's scuffling. He really is. But he wrote out a really heartfelt message, and it was just an emotional thing. But we're sitting there one night for dinner in Los Angeles, and, you know, we're talking. And we, oftentimes the conversations that go out are not always baseball. And I was talking I went back to the room last night, and turned on PBS, and they had on Woodstock. And I sat there and watched like 2 hours of Woodstock. It was unbelievable. The music, the whole vibe. I was loving every bit of it. And Charlie Steiner says, "Well, I was there." I go, "What?" He goes, "Yeah, I was at Woodstock." I mean, he's an East Coast guy, a New York kid, and he was there at Maxie Asger's farm, and he was at Woodstock. So I thought, what was that like? He goes, "Well, a lot of people, you know, it was dirty, and all of that." And I go, "Yeah, well, it's so." He goes, "Well, yeah, and I was probably the only guy there that didn't get laid." And it just made me laugh so hard. Oh, my God. But he always, I mean, that. And I hadn't heard from him for a long time. And what I did, it was an emotional thing. But, you know, old coaches, I mean, old classmates, you know, it just... You know, and from people, I'll get another one. A.J. Hinch. I don't really know A.J. I never, you know, our paths never really crossed. And Clubby called me up and he says, "Hey, A.J. Hinch wants to talk to you." So yesterday I went to the ballpark and I went into the Tigers clubhouse and I went into A.J.'s office. And as soon as I rolled in there, he started talking and he talked for 20 minutes. And he talked about how special it was for him to have listened to Kipe and I and listened to his broadcast baseball and talk baseball. And it was just you know, he talked for 20 minutes and I just listened and smiled. So I've had so many of those. And then, you know, walking through the ballpark, it has been so emotional with the folks that have worked at that stadium. And we've all been together. A lot of us have come over since Candlestick and, you know, so my whole philosophy between now and the end of the season is I am going to stop. I am going to hug. I'm going to hang on a little bit longer. I'm going to smile, and I'm going to say thank you. And, I mean, that's just the way I'm going to do it. And I have a lot of people to thank. You know, it really is what we've been witness to here in the last 4 days has been one of the most powerful things that I couldn't even imagine and how beautiful it has been. And so I'm going to take advantage of that. And I'm going to say my goodbyes the right way.
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19: Give it up for this guy last night. Carson Wisenhunt was great, threw 55 pitches in the first two, but then settled in, and the Giants get the win 4-1 over the Astros, and he joins us live on the patio getting ready for the Astros. And the Giants, welcome. How are you?
20: Good. Hope everybody's doing good.
19: Yeah. Very nice. They were happy before, but now they're really happy that you're out here hanging out with us. Well, just take us through last night. First couple innings, maybe not your best, struggling a little bit, 55, and then all of a sudden it clicked in. What happened?
20: Yeah, I mean, the first two innings, trying to do too much, not myself. And then going out in the third, it was kind of just clear the first two and help the team get to at least five because the bullpen was taxed. So not trying to overdo it, just get early swings, and that's what happened. So
19: how do you do that mentally? Because, I, like I said, you can look at me. I'm no athlete. But when, like, I the only way I can do it is because I play golf. And my golf game, if I get rolling, I'm okay. But once I hit one bad hole, I'm like, I'm terrible. And then it just starts going all over. Then I'm messing with everything that's in my head. So that's the only thing I can even maybe make even kind of close. Is it like that a little bit? And how do you fix that, especially mentally, when you've gone out for a couple innings, you're not quite yourself, and you're like, I got to do something here?
20: I mean, the biggest thing's not overthinking it. I mean, golf and baseball are the two easiest ways to overthink what you're trying to do. But, I mean, out there on the mound, pitching to me is easier than hitting. I think hitting's the hardest thing you can do in a sport. So not giving the hitters too much credit and just attacking the zone. So it's just kind of flipping that switch of, yeah, I might have had a bad inning or whatever, but it's just going out there clearing the inning and then kind of roll with what I've got. Yeah. So.
19: And is it kind of like golf in the way that once maybe you hit a couple of shots, once you kind of get back in your rhythm, then you're okay, forget that whatever happened, now I'm going again.
20: Once you get going, it's easier, but once you struggle the first inning, you kind of go in the dugout thinking, wow, this sucks. How do I fix this?
19: Nice.
20: And you're kind of spiraling pretty quick, but just being able to slow it back down and kind of regain your confidence and your attack plan and just kind of go from there.
19: Are you a guy that does it by yourself? Are you looking over stuff? How is it that you get yourself back on track?
20: Usually I ask people, because if I sit there and talk to myself, it's not going to go great. I usually think probably the worst things you could. So it's asking the catcher, the pitching coach, hey, what are you thinking? What are you seeing? And then being able to kind of just talk through it a little bit of, instead of me sitting there thinking about how bad that first inning and second inning went.
19: Yeah.
20: So
19: how big are, you know, because we always talk about this in the media, what do we know? But is it more of a mental thing? Is it more of an adjustment thing? Are you on the fly trying to, because isn't that difficult to what, you know, I'm going to make mechanical changes in the middle of a start. That doesn't really seem possible.
20: Usually it's not. Yesterday I did. Mm-hmm. Went back to what I was doing before because we've been working on some stuff, and timing just hadn't felt right on syncing up the delivery. So it's just kind of simplifying it, and mentally is probably the toughest part of it because you're sitting there thinking after you walk a guy, you're like, all right, now I got to throw a good pitch, but then you overdo it and you yank it or leave it arm side. So it's just trying to calm yourself down and not overdo anything and kind of keep it simple and slow.
19: Yeah. When you're out against a guy like last night, Hunter Brown's really, really good, is it easy to just, I'm not going up against him? But you know, too, in a game like that where, and you did get four runs, but you're like, okay, there's pressure on me because I can't give up too much because this guy's really good.
20: I mean, yeah, obviously, like, everybody over there, they're good players, but it's kind of just focusing on what I'm trying to do and the attack plan that we talked about before the game. And yeah, you can look across the field, like they got Altuve, Yordan, all those guys, but it's the same game I've always played, so it's not trying to overthink it against those guys. I mean, Yordan put a good swing on a slider I threw that I was hoping he was going to swing and miss at, but when he hit it, I thought it was a home run, and I was kind of frustrated, but it went to the warning track, and it was an out. So, I mean, it's kind of just playing that game of understanding my stuff's good, but they're good as well, so it's, we're going to play the game of, hey, who's better at this time?
19: Yeah. Carson Wisenhunt is joining us. We're hanging out at 58 Social here on the Sports Leader. Day Baseball, Astros and the Giants here on the Sports Leader a little bit later. Since you brought up Alvarez, I think he's the best hitter in baseball. What is that like? And like you said, it goes off and you kind of dip your head like it's going out and it doesn't. But how much more challenge? Like, you know who's coming up. So how much more challenging is it to in your head? Or you're like, okay, I cannot. You're always saying this to everybody. I can't make a mistake, but especially to him.
20: Yes and no. You think about it, but at the same time, I'm trying to just control what I can control. Like, yeah, it's a different guy, but he's one of the best hitters in the league, in my opinion, as well. And so it's, for me, I'm going up there, and then the second at bat, I started throwing the sinker more and ended up hitting him, but he swung. And the entire thought there was,
19: talent.
20: I'm throwing this fastball up and in. I don't care if it hits him or not. I'm going to attack with what I'm trying to do.
19: Yep.
20: And he ended up swinging at it, and it helped me get to the slider later in the at-bat and get a fly ball. So
19: what you just brought up is such the great part of the game, is you got to execute your pitches, but on the mental side, I don't know if you're, again, having a conversation in the dugout with somebody, but okay, the next three are up. How did I get him out last time? Now I've got to kind of change my approach. What is that whole mental side, especially with the veterans? Like you said, Alvarez and Altuve and guys who know. So you've got to kind of change your approach for each at bat and make sure that you don't fall into some kind of pattern so they can guess and know what you're throwing at them?
20: 100%. We did it yesterday. It's the first time through, we were trying to attack off speed early and just for what my attack plan was going through the first time. And then kind of seeing what they were sitting on, and it was the off-speed stuff. So I was like, okay, let's switch this and go fastballs early, kind of get them off their timing. And then going out against Alvarez, it was kind of, hey, we're going to attack up and in on this at bat because everything was away the first at bat. So I was like, it's either going to hit him or he's going to swing and miss. And both ended up happening. But it's just kind of being able to adapt between each at bat, each inning and things like that, and just kind of understanding the game of what I'm trying to do and what they're trying to do. Like, they've been in the league for a long time, so they've seen it all. And it's just kind of playing that back and forth game of, hey, we're going to play a little cat and mouse here and see who's going to be better in this time.
19: Yeah. Carson Wisenhunt joining us. So just kind of looking ahead. And look, you can only do what you can do right now. Absolutely. But looking at, there's a lot of rotation spots next year. I mean, you got some great guys that's got to bounce back offensively, that the names are there. But all of a sudden, it's almost like a blank canvas. Robbie Ray goes, unfortunately. Of course, you got Webby, who's year one. But after that, it's kind of open. How do you look at that for next year, and how excited does it make you that, hey, there's that great opportunity for you?
20: Absolutely. I mean, it's exciting going out there every time, competing for that spot this year and next year and then the years following as well. But try not to overdo it or put more pressure on myself at that situation. Just going out there and continuing to get better because, yeah, I've had solid moments throughout the year, and I've also had very bad moments throughout the year. So it's trying to minimize the bad ones and make them okay at the worst and having positive ones more frequently. But it's talking with, like, the older guys. I mean, Robbie, while he was here, I talked with him pretty much every day about different ways to attack guys with the sinker, the slider, the fastball, the changeup, everything. Just because, I mean, he's done it for a long time. And same thing with Webb, and whenever we had Verlander, same thing. It's they've been around, they've seen all these guys, and it's like, hey, what are you thinking? First at bat, second at bat, third at bat. I mean, obviously, Webb's getting in 7-8 innings, yeah. So it's like, hey, what are you trying to do each at bat and kind of each inning as you're going out there? And getting good feedback, obviously, not everybody's the same, so just little pieces might click, but that little piece might get me into the 7th, 8th inning here and there. So just little things like that that add up that you don't know might add up at times.
19: Yeah, how much, I'm not saying it's easier because you're in the big leagues, but I mean, you've accomplished everything you can accomplish at the PCL level, at the AAA level, but that's probably the toughest level as far as AAA because just the ball flies everywhere you go. Oh, Reno, yeah. Salt Lake City, Colorado, like everywhere. So what was the challenge pitching there? And then you come into a ballpark like this. Yeah, hitters are tougher, but it's more of a pitcher's park.
20: Absolutely. I mean, playing in the PCL, the ball flies pretty much everywhere except for Sacramento.
19: Yeah, right. exactly.
20: So the home starts are a lot of fun because you don't have to worry as much about the ball flying everywhere unless you make a bad pitch. But the other places, it's like you get to work on your command and kind of pinpoint, hey, this is what I want to feel today. Of like, if I want the slider down, I'm going to make sure it's down, but it's not trying to yank it or make a bad pitch out of it. But it's still just going out there and competing. Like, hitting's not easy by any means, right. So it's like, I'm not going to give you more credit, but yes, it does play a factor whenever you go to the Salt Lake City, all these places, man, of where the ball is going to fly, and just kind of playing the game of, hey, I'm going to throw my best stuff and see what you got.
19: Yeah, awesome. Hey, real quick, I just love, you know, we try to get to know you from, Winston-Salem, North Carolina. What do you do? Fisherman? I mean, is Bumgarner's hometown even nearly close to that?
20: He's like 45 minutes away.
19: All right. So how'd you grow up? What'd you do? So
20: my family has a lake house up at Lake Nantahala, Topton, North Carolina. It's about a 4-hour drive from my hometown. But go up there all the time during the off season. Fish. I say this easily. I ride side by side.
19: Yeah.
20: Safely.
19: Oh yeah.
20: Very safely.
19: Oh, you know why? Yeah.
20: Seatbelts and a helmet. I promise.
19: Your contract's cool, right?
20: Yeah, we're good.
19: Okay. Don't want to get you in trouble. That's cool, man.
20: But no, just anything outdoors.
19: Yeah.
20: It's just kind of my good. I don't like being inside.
19: Right. Yeah, me and you both.
20: I don't like being cooped up. Don't play video games a ton. Don't watch TV, movies, any of that. So it's just finding different things outside to do.
19: Outdoor guy. Were you a sports fan growing up? I mean, obviously baseball, but are you into other stuff?
20: I played baseball, basketball, football. Stopped playing football. My dad was not happy with that. That was his favorite sport.
19: You're a big dude. You can play football.
20: He liked football a lot more, but I quit playing that after I had some injuries and I was just kind of over it. Yeah. And then played basketball, stood in the corner. That was my job. Coach told me, hey, find the corner, don't move.
19: Corner three guy?
20: I'm easy on that.
19: Yeah.
20: Cool. But then I just got into baseball in high school and that was it. So.
19: Yeah. Right on, man. Well, hey, thanks. Continued success to you. Great job last
20: Absolutely.
19: Night. We appreciate it.
20: Thank you.
19: Thanks so much for coming out here, man. Appreciate it. Hey, everybody. Carson Wisenhunt is joining us, and that was awesome, man. Carson Wisenhunt did a great job last night. Thanks, bro. Have a great day.
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4: Wow, man, what a night. Late night. Oh, man. A lot of football last night. It was a very encouraging night, I thought, if you're a 49er fan, because the 49ers have so many young players that have been drafted in the last, let's say, two or three drafts. And, you know, they haven't necessarily come of age. The Nick Martins, the Jordan Watkins, the Jacob Cowings, the Jaden Duggars. And last night we saw a bunch of them kind of bust out, and including Curtis Rourke. And it was fun to see. And I think it was a great night for the young Niners. It was a great night if you're dreaming that Super Bowl dream, if you're the Niners. They need some young players to kind of bubble to the surface. And we're starting to see that bubbling process happen.
5: Krug, I got to ask you, and I know we talked late last night about everything going on, and I know you love it, you live for it, but the question of the night, and I asked Derek this in the first segment of the show, before we get into the details, is there a point where you, during a preseason football game, actually kind of glaze over and go, oh my God, what am I doing? There's a point for everybody. Maybe it's not the point that it would be for Derek and I, but is there a point where you kind of go, oh my goodness, I got to stop?
4: Not in preseason game number one, but in preseason game number three.
5: Okay,
4: it's like,
5: yeah, it hits different for everybody.
6: Yeah,
4: it's like, what are we doing here? What are we doing here? You know, it's like it feels like, you know, it's like a friends and family type situation. It's like, you know, what are we really evaluating here? You get the feeling with the Kyle Shanahan play calls. We got a little taste of it last night. When Rourke went out with the injury, all like the next four plays were running plays. And it's like you can sit there and go, you know, it was almost like we know Kubiak was making the play calls, not Kyle. But it's almost like Kyle said, let's run the effing ball and get out of here without getting too many guys hurt.
5: 45 runs in a row.
4: Yeah, so it was a lot of Khalil Herbert suddenly. So, I do that third and final preseason game. It's like everything's decided. You're really just trying not to get guys hurt. But, you know, I got great respect for the guys in that room. And I was talking to Sebastian Valdez after the game last night. And you know what, man? It just hits you that for a lot of these guys, you know, not for Trent, not for CMC, not for Kittle, not for Bosa, those. But for a lot of guys, this is like their Super Bowl Sunday, and it's everything. I mean, I was looking up the numbers. I was talking yesterday to Kerry Crowley. If you make the Niners, or, you know, you make an NFL team, the minimum is $855,000. And if you're a veteran, the minimum is between 1.1 and 1.4, or 1.3. If you make the practice squad, it's $247,000. I think veterans can make as much as like $411,000. And then to go get a job, you know, I mean, you know, the CFL minimum is 70 grand. The UFL minimum is 64 grand. Or you can go work in the regular world, and you can see, man, it's like, why are guys flying around and playing with their hair on fire? Because you got a shot. It's like a window. You got a doorway. You can walk through it, or you can choose not to. And it's like, it's all about how you play in these preseason games, sadly.
3: Let's talk about the story of the game, Krug. DeJuan Stribling, 7 catches for 63 yards. A lot was made of his draft selection. A lot was made of how he's looking in training camp right now. So, in your opinion, did DeJuan Stribling deliver on expectations last night?
4: Oh, absolutely. He outperformed Carnell Tate. I mean, Carnell Tate was the fourth pick in the draft, and this guy was the first pick of the second round, and Carnell Tate got shut out. And DeJuan Stribling, you know, was going up against the number one Titan defense. And he did whatever he wanted, which is kind of what we're seeing in practice. You know, he kind of does what he wants. He's got ball skills. He's got big hands. He'll high point the ball. You know, he's a good route runner. He's a very serious guy. I mean, like, if you talk to him at his locker, if you're around him, he's very, you know, he's son of a military man. He's just very determined, very focused, very, You know, there's not a lot of diva there. There's not a lot of, you know, celebration. It's like it's all about put your head down and grind. There was a workmanlike. I mean, Jerry Rice is one of the most futuristic athletes of all time, but there was a workmanlike approach to Jerry, and you see that workmanlike approach to Dejan.
5: Curtis Rourke is somebody that I believe you've been high on. I don't think we've talked a lot about him, but I'm pretty good at kind of reading Krug and listening and watching. What did you think of him last night? Because I didn't, as much as we really hadn't seen him, because he was redshirted last year until the end of the season when they opened his practice window. I never really saw it with him, but we saw a lot of it last night.
4: Well, he's in a great situation. You know, let's first talk about that. He's got, you know, Kyle Shanahan, Clay Kubiak. He's got Brock Purdy and Mac Jones to watch. He's been on the team for 2 years. He's not a rookie. He's had, most rookies, like, I talked to Brock about his rookie year in the preseason. He's like, you know, I could barely remember the verbiage in the plays to spit out the play at the line of scrimmage. As opposed to Rourke, who's got the whole thing memorized at this point. He can almost coach this offense. So he's in a huge advantage from that standpoint. And it shows. He looks really comfortable. His feet last night were really quiet. No pitter-patter. No, remember even Jimmy G, you know, always, you know, his feet were like always pitter-patter. That's not a good sign. Rourke has got quiet feet. He doesn't, he's very confident of himself. He's keeping that wide base. Mick Lombardi told us they're kind of focusing on him. He's a little narrow as far as his base. Shanahan wants his quarterbacks to remain wide with their base. So they work on this drill where they kind of hop over bags to keep that width. So it gives him a better base to throw. And he looked great last night. I mean, he got through. I mean, he's 12 of 14 for 100 yards and was throwing dimes all over the place. So he's big. We knew he was tough. He played his final year at Indiana with a torn ACL. I mean, he played the whole year on it. I mean, so that's, he's a tough kid. He's obviously been developed right. And, you know, now the question is, what do? Do you keep three quarterbacks? Do you keep two and make Rourke the second and trade Mac Jones for whatever best package you could get? Do you trade Rourke if he plays well enough and a team like the Colts comes knocking and maybe offering something significant?
5: I know
4: these are all very interesting questions. I don't know the answer.
5: Yeah, I know we talked about that a little bit last night on your stream after the post game on KMBR. Are we really to that point yet, or there's some kind of decision that needs to be made? Because it just seems a little too soon for me.
4: Well, I hear you, because I mean, you know, it's like we didn't even know we had this toy, and all of a sudden now it's like we're talking about what can we get for it, you know?
5: Right.
4: But. You know, I hear you, but at the same time, the Niners have added five new backup offensive linemen. You've got a whole group of new defensive linemen. They're really deep at corner. They're really deep at wide receiver. They're not going to be able to take an extra guy at every spot. They're going to be looking to consolidate roster spots anyway. And I just don't know. I'm not really sure. Do the Shanahan want three quarterbacks? I know right now that based on the film that was put out last night, I don't think Rourke is going to clear waivers, not in a league that's desperate for quarterbacks, not when you're 6'5 and you make no money and you're a good kid and you know what I mean? You had a good college career. I mean, people saw Sam Darnold. People saw, you know, Mac Jones. People can see the talent here. So I don't think he's going to clear waivers. But then you got to ask the question, I mean, Mac Jones, I think Shanahan and Lynch look at Jones as like the ultimate season insurance. So are they really going to part ways in a season where they really, really want to have a good year with a quarterback that might ensure that if Purdy goes down, they're still going to have a good year? That's a tough call to make. And then the question is, if you keep Mac Jones, you know, what is the market for Rourke? Does, you know, nobody thinks much of Purdy because of Shanahan. Nobody thinks much of Mac Jones's value because of Shanahan. Maybe teams look at Rourke and say, well, he's no good. He's just a product of Shanahan and there's no market. Or maybe they're a team like Indianapolis who has Daniel Jones, who's out half the year, says, you know what? We'll take that kid from Indiana. We'll play him over Riley Leonard and Anthony Richardson, and we'll give you a player, or we'll give you a pick. So I don't know what how the Niners view Rourke and what his price tag would be if teams did knock on the door and ask about him.
3: Talking to Larry Kruger on the UMA guest line. I thought Jaden Duggar looked really good last night, the fifth-round rookie from Louisiana, making a good tackle on the scramble from Cam Ward. How do you view Duggar's role on this team? Like, many are saying he could be like Nicky Manwari, as a guy who could defend like tight ends at 13 personnel. Do you see it that way as well, Krug?
4: Well, I mean, let's pump the brakes on that, man, because, I mean, Nicky Manwari was really good. You know, awesome. And that's high expectations, you know.
3: Of course.
4: This kid is the youngest rookie on the team. And he played, you know, 1 year of off-the-ball linebacker at Louisiana. But I'll say what's so intriguing about him is that, you know, when you can wed those two combinations of great futuristic athletic traits and awesome college production, the guy had 125 tackles playing, you know, wearing the green dot at Louisiana. Some of his highlight reel plays were amazing. This guy shot out of a cannon on one side of the field, winds up on the other side of the field. I mean, he kind of reminds me, if there's a comp, have you seen much of the Dallas kid, DeMarvian Overshown?
3: Yes.
4: I don't know how much you've seen of him, but he's a big 6'5 inside linebacker who's got sideline to sideline range.
3: Right. Well,
4: this kid's got that. But he also, Louisiana used him the way the Niners are going to use him. They walked him up on the line of scrimmage as a fifth defender and let him rush off the edge. I asked Kasarik about him, and he's like, man, the kid's got some bend. He's got some burst. He's like, let's see what he's got. You know, I mean, he's talking about, let's see what he's got as an outside rusher. So I do think he's a key cog, but and he potentially could start. And, you know, he looks really natural, and his teammates really like him. I'll tell you, there's another kid that had a great night last night who I talked to in the locker room, Larry Worth III. Not only does he have a championship first name, I said, hey man, I'm Larry Kruger, KNBR. He's like, hey man, we got to stick together, us Larrys. I'm like, all right, I don't know about that. You know, I was giving him that look like, yeah, bro, I'm not down with that. But you know what? He's a really great guy.
3: Yeah.
4: And, the athleticism is off the freaking charts. You were talking about 6'5", 220. He had a sack last night. He flies. He absolutely flies. And not only that, I mean, he's got his own YouTube channel.
3: Oh.
4: And I was talking to him about it, and I said, you know, I started mine in 2022. He's like, I started mine in 2022. So we were comparing notes. And he said he really loves it. He's like, it's his favorite thing to do outside of football is get on his YouTube channel and do stuff. And I'm like, that's cool. So we're going to do something. But I talked to him last night for about 5 or 6 minutes at his locker. Great personality. And as I'm standing there, you know, Ephesians Prysock comes over, daps him up for the sack. Duggar came over, dapped him up for the sack. I mean, there's a cool little vibe of there's so many young guys in that room right now that they've developed a nice little kinship this summer and through these camps. And that's, you know, these are new faces. So it's a whole new deal. It's encouraging, though, because the Niners have about, you know, the Niners have about 20 guys on defense that are first, second, or third-year players, the arrow's pointing up. And they're all getting better at the same time. And that can be very explosive.
5: And Worth split that sack with James Thompson, who I thought impressed as well. I also wanted to ask you about Grayson Halton, because I think among the guys that flashed last night, his name was on the list for me. Where are you at with the 49ers' interior defensive line in terms of a lot of young guys, but we don't really know exactly how the pieces are all going to ultimately fit together?
4: Yeah, I mean, JD, this is a great question. I mean, if I was CJ West, if I was Alfred Collins, I would just make sure that I show up and play and really show out. Because if not, Bryson Eason is right there. James Thompson Jr. is right there. Oso Digizua just entered the room. Valdez had a really nice game. I mean, they've got guys, you know, and there's more than, and you just mentioned the best of them, Grayson Halton. You know, Halton, I talked to Kasarik when we had a chance to last weekend, and when he was talking about Halton, he was like, you know, we were talking about quickness and his quick lower half and his ability to rush the passer and several of his physical traits. But then he started talking about the kid, and he's like, man, this guy loves ball. And you know what? At the end of the day, that's a big part of the equation. And we saw him look okay at the start of camp, but then he got hurt, came back, knee bruised, nothing major. But when he got back on the field, he just started dominating. I mean, just dominating. This guy looks really good. He's 300 pounds. He kind of reminds me of, God, I don't know, who's that kind of a, almost like a Cliff Averill type, but I know he's more of a defensive end.
3: Yeah.
4: But this guy's 295 and kind of a, you know, kind of squatty, but quick as hell, great speed, and just loves to play. And then when he does win, he loves to tell you about it. He loves to celebrate and woof, and he gets the guys going. Halton looks like a dominating interior rusher. Thompson is maybe even more intriguing. This guy is one of the strongest defensive tackles in the draft. He had 36 reps, but he also, I asked Chris about him, and he's like, you know what, he's got this uncanny knack to get his hands inside and to work the leverage. And then the combination of the hand placement, the actual strength, this guy's like DJ Jones. He's really, really strong. He controls at the point of attack. There's a couple highlights that we're going to play during Niners Nightly tonight on the YouTube side, because we're YouTube only tonight, of James Thompson. And he just absolutely destroyed the guard. And he destroyed Brett Toth a couple weeks ago in some of the one-on-ones. So James Thompson, Bryson Easton, Grayson Halton, Oso Odighizuwa, suddenly that defensive tackle spot is stacked. And they're really loaded there. And I would not be surprised at all if an Alfred Collins, a C.J. West, if one of those guys gets traded because to accommodate for these three young players that look like they're coming in.
3: It's Larry Kruger. Catch him on Niners Nightly tonight, YouTube only. And then on Monday, he'll be on the Sports Leader at 6 o'clock for Niners Nightly. Krug, I'm sure we'll talk to you next week, man.
4: Hey, guys, have a great weekend. Always fun.
3: Absolutely.
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0: This is Chris Dolan.
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5: All right, welcome back, you listeners. 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
6: Hey, good to be here this morning, and happy birthday.
5: Oh, thank you very much. Same birthday as basically Fidel Castro. Today's off from Napoleon, so I'll go with Napoleon. Yeah, because I was born in South Africa, so I basically celebrate two birthdays because Cronos, the father of Zeus, the progenitor of time, ultimately on a pure clock definition of birthday, it's basically August 12th. But based upon the calendar, it's August 13th because I was born on the 13th in South Africa, but it's the 12th year in terms of time. So I get two birthdays. All right, well, let's break down the stories for you so you can determine whether or not you want to spend the next hour of your existence engaged in this experience.
6: That makes you twice as old.
5: Yeah, right. Yeah, I have the exact opposite or half of leap year times two.
6: You walk in at 11 years old and go, I can buy alcohol.
5: Exactly. All right, so we've got the difference between slander and a bad joke. Statement of fact versus observational humor. Adam Vinatieri shamed into offering apology and explanation for a Hall of Fame speech. That was epic.
6: That was good.
5: And he basically made fun of Tom Brady, made fun of a backup quarterback who said that during his kicks, this particular individual held his balls more often than his wife did, except in the winter.
6: In the offseason.
5: Yeah, and right, exactly. So made a comment about Bill Belichick and his girlfriend's cheerleading competition. So I thought it was pretty funny. We'll break that down for you so you can determine the difference between observational humor and a statement of fact of and concerning somebody who calls into question their reputation, and especially because Bill Belichick is a public figure, the New York Times v. Sullivan, reckless disregard for the truth application applies. So no way, shape, or form. This is defamation, either slander or libel. The writing is libel, slander is verbal. And ultimately, it's pretty funny.
6: It is. It's absolutely really good.
5: Yeah, so the founding fathers were, pretty funny guys, apparently. And they want to make sure the First Amendment protected speech like this. All right, then we've got, basically, it's not a subset of the risk, but this is where nomenclature plays a big role in regards to understanding risk. Copperhead versus Cottonmouth. Cottonmouth, not the type you get when you get overly aggressive with the legalization of marijuana in various states. Some people get cottonmouth. But cottonmouth, basically, copperhead snake is not venomous. A cottonmouth snake is deadly. And fortunately and unfortunately, we'll start with the unfortunately, a football player in Arkansas in high school noticed something kind of moving in his helmet while it was on during practice. Turned out it was a snake. So that was the unfortunate part. The fortunate part is the snake didn't bite him. Mm-hmm. And so we'll walk you through assumption of the risk. There could be some negligence on the part of the school that they're storing the helmets in a place that essentially either they had notice of snakes or ultimately they should have basically known that snakes were in the area because they like to curl up in warm, basically enclosed areas. And a football helmet would be one of them. And in this particular case, it was in the padding. So we'll walk you through that. Then we've got, I think last week I talked about coming back from the Violent Femmes concert with my wife in a Waymo. I think we're going up Pacific Street, basically over Russian Hill. And at one of the intersections, I think it was like maybe Hyde or Polk. Ultimately, there was a person in the street who had, was on the ground and there was a scooter next to them. There were several people attending. So the Waymo took a left and took a right up an alley and then got blocked as a result of people double parking. But the point is that, you know, it's pretty shocking for me. And you know, I've seen a lot of this. I get, you know, phone calls at least, you know, once, twice, three times a month about people dying in auto accidents or bicycle accidents, etc. Many times liability is not favorable, but walk them through the issues presented from a legal perspective. They don't really care about liability. What they want is their loved one back when they're going through grieving. But in that particular case, it kind of illustrated that, you know, when you have gravity and two wheels and people that are unfamiliar with basically riding a scooter, not wearing a helmet, which they're required to, but nobody does. Many people don't. And then you've got San Francisco with hills and trolley car tracks and basically
6: tourist driving, you
5: know, basically cable car tracks and tourist driving, et cetera, can be pretty dangerous. So we have a case here, a woman on scooter killed in downtown collision on Market Street. Pretty surprising. There's been 16 deaths in San Francisco involving scooters through July of this year, which is a lot.
6: Yeah.
5: So we'll walk you through that and some of the legal issues associated with riding a scooter and the dangers of it in San Francisco or anywhere, really. All right. So Mark Zuckerberg, when he started Facebook, he said, walk fast and break things. But when there's a distressed ship in basically radio frequency range of his 387-foot yacht, he basically, when something's broken, he doesn't move fast at all. He didn't even move. According to this article, Zuckerberg faces questions over why his super yacht reportedly declined to help a stranded boat.
6: Yeah, that's bad.
5: Not a good look. Quote, I was on a small ship, Alaska cruise with my son, passenger said, and our boat rescued a stranded vessel last night. Apparently, we did after the Coast Guard radioed Mark Zuckerberg's yacht, which was closer, and they repeatedly refused to respond. So, not a great look, man. I mean, people are... You remember the pitchforks that came out during Frankenstein? He wasn't even a billionaire. No. These guys are in trouble. So, you know, billionaires are not popular. And, you know, if this is true, and even if he wasn't on the yacht, you know.
6: Yeah.
5: You know, if you're closer and a radio distress signal, I think is universal. So it's hard to say that they weren't on the right frequency to hear this. I mean, I don't think that flies in regards to that explanation. So you walk you through what maritime law says. And you got an affirmative duty to basically proactively go to anybody who's in distress as long as you're not risking your life or your passenger's lives, period. End of story. It's called a Good Samaritan rule. And all other things basically in our lives, like this person on a scooter, you see him in the ground, you don't have no duty as a citizen to come to their aid. You just don't. Now, once you do, you got to make sure you don't hurt them. But there's no affirmative duty to come to their aid. On the sea, you have an affirmative duty as a vessel to go to another vessel's aid. It's an affirmative proactive duty. And if you don't do that, you're basically in violation of maritime law.
6: Yeah, and if you don't do it, you have to be very specific in your ship's logbook as to why you didn't do it so that when you come up before a board of inquiry, you can explain why you were such a jerk.
5: Yeah, you know, if you're going to move fast and break things, when something's broken, you got to move fast too. But apparently when a ship is sinking, your 387-foot yacht... Can't be bothered.
6: It's like that. What was the captain of the Costa Concordia? He ended up, what'd he say? I fell out of the ship and landed in a lifeboat. Right, and they're all, get back in the ship. And he's all, no, I can do it better from here.
5: Yes, I was monitoring the evacuation of the ship and I fell into the dinghy.
6: Into the dinghy, into the lifeboat.
5: And then they caught him drinking an espresso at a cafe.
6: I think he did some time in prison for that.
5: Yeah. Oh, yeah. I mean, you know, he says, I didn't abandon the ship. Gravity just forced me off the ship. You know, and my luck, I mean, I was in a dinghy. Next thing you know, somebody gave me an espresso. What am I going to do? Turn it down? Of course not.
6: Of course not. He's Italian.
5: It's free. All right. And then we've got a article from the Wall Street Journal, which is something you can rely upon. So one of the things that we do on this show is we curate the information before we give it to you. And it's got to be reliable. A lot of people are getting information from sources that they've never heard of. They sound, you know, they'll change the name. They'll make it the Wall Star Journal or the Broad Street, Chronicle, and it sounds like it's real, but it's basically made up. So it's important that you get information from reliable sources. And this one is, if you get in a car crash, the risk is growing, your insurance won't pay. So auto insurers didn't pay out 45% of auto liability and medical claims last year. So bottom line is there is a trend. We'll walk you through that. And that's why it's more important than ever. Just even yesterday, I spoke to a really nice man. I was feeling his sorrow and his pain. His daughter was killed a couple weeks ago, head on collision, an auto accident. You know, I feel it when the energy that they're giving me is sadness and sorrow. And he doesn't really care about the legal issues, but he was concerned because his insurance company said that they need to get outside counsel based upon their exposure, based upon liability, maybe being against his daughter, or at least to protect against that. So he had some questions about it. And that was a great phone call for him because it didn't cost him anything. If it turns out he's on defense, then his insurance company will defend him. But calling us early on in the process to see if there's any issues associated with liability and or to give him some peace of mind of not being exposed in the permissive user statute indicating that he bears no responsibility beyond minimum coverages, which is $30,000 now. He wasn't driving the car. His family is not exposed, and that gave him at least a little bit of solace in regards to all the other issues that are much more serious. And then we'll go ahead and get into AI Judge Judy. Anthropics Claude, AI Judge Judy breaks down. He was swerving on a scooter at Florida Walmart, then the cops looked in the basket. Clumsy getaway, Florida man stolen TV, falls from getaway scooter, and Florida woman vandalizes wrong car in revenge attempt against ex-boyfriend after drinking Four Loko. Stay with us.
6: The Four Loko.

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1: What happens when the direct nephew of George Washington matches legal wits with the most prominent shady attorney on the planet? I'll tell you. 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In the immortal words of the Princess Bride's Vicini, Thocrates, Plato, morons. 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You've been served.
0: All right, we are back. When I say we, I'm Craig Fontaine Ashton. That's Edward Allen Shady. And I am now gesticulating based upon the fact that I do that normally. Not quite as much as my lovely wife, Tanya, who spent 15 years in Mexico City, and she gesticulates like a cab driver in Rome, pointing and gesturing. And, you know, so body language and hand gestures, very much part of it. So the reason I bring that up is we're on YouTube. So if you type in the All Things Legal Show or Ashton & Price, even type in Edward Shady, it should pop up. And it's well-produced and ultimately give you a general sense about how we dress. Today, Ed, you're wearing a beautiful tie. What is the representation of?
2: There you go. It's out of the MoMA Museum on 5th in New York. It's a famous painting out of that modern...
0: Yeah, Museum of Modern Art, beautiful tie. Yeah. And I'm wearing basically...
2: Got a bowler hat, an apple, and a umbrella.
0: I'm wearing a black bow tie with bumblebees on it. They're yellow, with the matching pocket square to pay homage to my days working at Nordstrom. All right, so if you want to put a face to a voice, you can do that. If you want to basically get some background, go to our website at ashtonandprice.com. All the multi-million-dollar outcomes that are artisanally curated from beginning to end. As Polybius said, the outcome is basically dictated by the beginning, and we basically start cases by curating information right off the bat because the first interaction with our law firm always is with a lawyer in terms of the first meeting. And at that point, we can make best practice decisions regarding how we get you back to happiness, joy, and hope. All right. So Adam Vinatieri, famous kicker, plays kicker, basically inducted into the Hall of Fame. And very articulate guy. And, you know, there's a little bit of controversy. The First Amendment clearly protects this, doesn't get into the realm of defamation, slander, libel when it gets into writing, etc. It's actually pretty funny. But the speech that Adam Vinatieri delivered at the Pro Football Hall of Fame upon its induction was touching, insightful, emotional, and comedy act funny. It was easily the most memorable speech at the venue in recent years. So, of course, it turned off some critics. This is kind of his speech, pretty funny. Adam Vinatieri, I wanted to start out sentimental, he said on the Dan Patrick Show on Monday. I wanted to make people laugh, and then I wanted to end it with a bang at the end. So hopefully I accomplished that. And then these are a couple of the quotes. I was lucky enough to play with the greatest quarterback in Patriots history. Unfortunately, he wasn't able to make it today. Drew Bledsoe.
2: And Tom Brady's in the audience.
0: Right. I had a few more Tom Brady jokes, but I was afraid he would run up on stage and Will Smith me like he did to Logan Paul. That's pretty funny. Thank you. And then he goes on, basically wanted to talk about Peyton Manning, who he played on the same team with for years. Thank you for generously donating your forehead for today's teleprompter. And he goes to Pat McAfee, who basically did a lot of the placeholding for him. Hey, Pat McAfee is here today. Great to see you, brother. You're the only person who enjoyed holding my balls more than my wife. She held them for me in the off season when everybody else was gone.
2: Oh, I like when he went off to not after, but had fun with Belichick as well. So, you know, with regard to Bill, his preparation, discipline, attention to detail shaped far more than my football career. Unfortunately, Bill couldn't be here today. But in truth, it's because he's judging his girlfriend's cheerleading high school competition.
0: Yeah, so, that was pretty funny. So, I mean, basically making fun of Bill Belichick, essentially saying, hey, you've got a girlfriend is 23 years old, and I think you're 73 or whatever that is. And then making fun of that age difference. And also kind of, you know, because the University of North Carolina is not doing very well in football. They're in the ACC, and Cal's going to be a much better team this year than they are, knock on wood. And Bill Belichick, you know, basically they thought he was going to be the second coming. You go in there and do what he did for the Patriots for University of North Carolina, because we mostly know about University of North Carolina. Maybe academics, I don't know much about the school. You know, we just joined the ACC, and, you know, I know more about their basketball, you know, because of Michael Jordan, right? So that's what I know mostly about UNC. But now what we know about UNC is Bill Belichick's there. It's been a train wreck, and he's got a girlfriend that essentially came in runner-up in Miss Maine and ultimately is kind of famous for being a cheerleader. And now that's kind of the headline for UNC. So it doesn't really hold out Bill Belichick in a positive light, but it's not defamatory because it's not a statement of fact that's affecting his reputation. It's basically humor. It's not defamation.
2: And then the guy, he ended it, and apparently got quite a few people in the audience teary-eyed with the way he ended his speech. You know, and he's talking about football, not talking about anybody. He says, I loved you with everything I had. There was a time when I thought I wanted more, you know, more than air, but I was wrong. You were there. You gave me purpose. You gave me direction. You gave me a life I could never have imagined. The beautiful thing about our relationship was that the more I gave you, the more you gave me back. And he kept going on about his relationship with football. And then because some critics apparently didn't like that, he turned it into it resembled a two-drink minimum Las Vegas act.
0: Or either that, or basically Don Quixote going on about Dulcinea.
2: Yeah.
0: Or perhaps Romeo going on about Juliet. But he's speaking about football.
2: But the one guy said, this is the way a speech should be done, and this should be an example for everybody else going forward.
0: There's no Hallmark novel narration in football. Give me more of the Bill Belichick jokes. All right, so anyway, that's the difference between slander, libel, defamation, and basically either bad humor or good humor, depending how you look at it. Essentially, defamation, a statement of fact of and concerning an individual, calling to question the reputation, causing them damages. These are statements, probably humorous statements, may or may not be a statement of fact that he's basically judging a cheerleader.
2: It's hyperbole. Yeah. He's allowed to do hyperbole. It's actually protected. What was it? Hustler versus,
0: Larry Flint.
2: Yeah. Reverend Falwell, because it was a Campari commercial where he did a commercial and they said, oh, I remember my first time. It was in an outhouse with my mother. And yeah. So they got sued over that. And the Supreme Court said, no, that's hyperbole. They can absolutely do it.
0: Right. So the free speech protected when it comes to humor, satire, etc. This definitely falls into it. And ultimately, not only was it humor, but it was pretty good humor.
2: It was.
0: Yeah, it actually made me laugh. All right. Venomous snake found in high school football player's helmet. So assumption of the risk is what allows little Jimmy and little Sarah to play soccer and football and baseball. Because if little Jimmy basically watched a old tape of, Pete Rose sliding head first into home plate and then little Jimmy hits his head and gets a concussion, there's no lawsuit based upon the fact that's part of the risk of playing the sport. However, it would be cost prohibitive to allow any sort of sports because, you know, there's injuries every year. You know, we're talking knee injuries, talking torn rotator cuffs, concussions, et cetera. And if all those were lawsuits based upon the outcome during a game because the problems were caused during the game, then at that point, there's just no way we could have organized sports. So we essentially said, look, when it comes to organized sports, as long as you're playing within the four corners of the rules, then any sort of injury you sustain, basically, there's a complete bar. The only way you get around that is if there's gross negligence.
2: Correct. Yeah. Like they give you faulty equipment, a split helmet that just splits, and then you get a major head injury. Or there big potholes that are covered up by grass you can't see. You go through and you snap your leg in it. Things like that, that you increase the danger of the sport as opposed to just the natural occurrences that will occur.
0: Yeah, my brother had a case where it's basically flag football, and one of the teams is I'm just going to call them the Raiders, and they had a coach that was pretty aggressive, and there's one player on that team that was constantly tackling people, right? And so ultimately, because the tackling was so obvious outside of the flag football, that it went from basically being negligent and not stopping that individual to gross negligence because they were repeatedly breaking the rules and intentionally tackling other players. And our client's son had, you know, I think a broken femur as a result. So, you know, that was a significant injury and we were able to prove, my brother was able to prove that it was gross negligence and they were able to get past the assumption of the risk and the waiver. That's a very unique case, yeah. but it can be done. But in this case, we've got a venomous snake found in high school football player's helmet. You gave this to me, then I double checked it. So also the New York Times reported on it. So this is definitely legit.
2: It was out of ABC News.
0: Yeah, I know, right. But I just wanted to see ABC. That could be all boys Catholic.
2: Choir. All boys choir in the South.
0: Yeah, right. I mean, who knows? ABC News. I mean, but the point is, it was ABC, the real ABC News, and then also verified by the New York Times. So basically, Amy Off, lead animal control officer with Mamuel Animal Services in Mamuel, Arkansas, reported that a player had been wearing a helmet for about an hour before noticing a snake in his helmet.
2: And it's a 2-foot-long snake, of all things, too.
0: Yeah. So Nick Farr, then the executive principal of the high school, then told ABC News, quote, "The student in question did feel something kind of moving on his head, and he took off his helmet and alerted defensive coordinator, hey, there's a snake in my helmet." And defensive coordinator said, "Hey, I'm defensive coordinator. You know, basically, I'm not an herbologist." So let's get in some experts. So it kind of looked like a copperhead.
2: That's what they thought.
0: Right, which is, you know, there's a big difference between a copperhead and a cottonmouth.
2: Yeah, one's a pit viper, one's not.
0: Yeah, so you want a copperhead, you don't want a cottonmouth.
2: No.
0: You don't want a cottonmouth in any shape or form. You definitely don't want it in snake form.
2: Correct.
0: So the athletic director then got involved. So we got the principal, we got defensive coordinator, athletic director, and he was notified as well. So I guess they didn't notify the parents until, or some sort of animal control.
2: Well, no harm, no foul.
0: Yeah, so far. So yeah. Then, according to the animal snake manager, EOF, the snake was initially reported to be a copperhead, but once animal services examined the specimen, they realized it was a cottonmouth, a snake, a venomous serpent found across America's deep south, as far north as Missouri and Virginia. Davis said two officers attended the scene and confirmed the snake was lodged in the helmet's padding. So very lucky this boy was not bitten, for sure.
2: I like what they did to get it out. They then submerged the helmet in a bucket of water and waited for the snake to decide that it needed to get some air, and then it released itself and came out.
0: Well, yeah, put some moisture on it. You don't have cottonmouth anymore.
2: No. Give a little mouthwash.
0: Hey, what do we do? Do a cottonmouth. Yeah, give it some water. So the point is that this is a weird case in that you definitely don't assume the risk to have a cottonhead snake in your helmet, any snake. I don't care, you know, if it's life, liberty, and the pursuit of happiness, and the snake is "Don't Tread on Me" is your basically mascot. The moral of the story is that you don't, when you're a little boy in this case, you know, playing in high school football, you don't basically sign up for that. Now the question becomes, where was the helmet stored? So if the helmet was stored at home at the kid's house,
2: that's on him.
0: The school's got no duty. So at that point, they don't have a duty to protect the kid from putting the helmet in an area that's basically snake free, serpent free, etc. However, if they are storing the helmets in an area that's known to have snakes, and a reasonable person or a reasonable football administrator or reasonable principal, et cetera, would know that snakes like to burrow in closed areas and basically, you know, hide away, that if they had noticed that there's lots of snakes or this happened before, then they would have duty to protect the little Jimmy from a cotton mouth or a copperhead snake, any kind of snake, in his helmet. And if they stored it in an unreasonable place and this led to this outcome, then ultimately he might have a cause of action for negligent infliction of emotional distress. Fortunately, he was not bitten by the snake. So, there would be if he had a significant snake bite outcome, then at that point, you know, there's a much bigger set of damages, which would allow you then to really test the waters in regards to where that helmet was stored, et cetera. So it really comes down to assumption of the risk will not apply because it's not part of the rules of football. So it's not what you're basically signing up for when you play football. And then the next question is, where was the helmet stored? If it was stored by the school, then what protections did they take based upon the information they had in advance to either know or should have known that there was a danger of snakes burrowing and basically hiding in helmets or other, you know, gear like, you know, shoulder pads, whatever.
2: Yeah, you get them on.
0: Man, no way. That's just too much. And if the players take their helmets home and they bring them, then basically be zero liability. And you just have to have a stern talking to with your mom or your dad.
2: Yeah, because I remember as a kid, we used to go on water skiing trips. We'd take a 2-week trip out to Mojave. But if you had shoes, you shook them out every morning before you ever put them on, because every once in a while you'd find a scorpion in them.
0: Yeah, I mean, I do that with any shoes that I have. You know, I'm pretty, you know, I swam Alcatraz last weekend, so I do a lot of athletic stuff. I'll have like a wetsuit that I haven't worn for a while. I always shake it out because you never know if it's going to be a Black Widow in there.
2: Mm-hmm.
0: And, you know, I don't think my wife wants to be a widow, and I don't want to be creating one. So when we come back, we'll go ahead and talk about Mark Zuckerberg basically moving fast and breaking things. 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
1: What happens when the direct nephew of George Washington matches legal wits with the most prominent shady attorney on the planet? 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In the immortal words of the Princess Bride's Vicini, Thocrates, Plato, morons. 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You've been served.
0: All right, we are back. When I say we are back, Craig Fontaine Ashton, Edward Allen Shady. Shady, trying to give you some legal direction. So we call it All Things Legal. We are personal injury attorneys by trade, curious by nature. Ultimately, we are artisanal in the way we approach personal injury cases. Every case that comes to our office, the person who's calling speaks to the lawyer before the meeting. And then ultimately, the initial facts are always taken from the victim and an attorney to allow for best practice outcomes. And ultimately, super valuable. You get right through. Talked to two people this week as they go, oh, you're the guy on the radio, and you know, this is the guy on the radio. So they're pretty surprised because it's true. We basically take the time to make sure that we have enough staff to free us up to speak directly to injury victims, which makes a big difference in regards to outcome. And then you know, if there's no case, we'll let them know, and it gives them a little bit of peace of mind so they can kind of get some closure in regards to the stress that's associated with the unknowns about the legal process. And you know, AI Judge Judy does a super good job in regards to dealing with the vagaries of Florida Man, but you don't want to use artificial intelligence to give you a definitive outcome regarding significant life-changing issues such as, you know, injury or medical, you know, even wills and trust. And, you know, you want to have a professional handle. It can give you some direction, but there's no way you should rely upon that.
2: Yeah, there was just recent articles and just north here in the county of Nevada that the DA's office was citing improper cases in criminal matters. And the DA's left had to come back, I think, last week on a order to show cause why they shouldn't impose sanctions against the district attorney for that county. So it's been kind of a little bit of a show up there.
0: Yeah, well, the State Department was basically giving a presentation about Africa and had Malawi and Nigeria and the Ivory Coast all in the wrong place on an AI-generated map. And because the people that are making the presentation didn't know anything about really Africa, they had no idea that all those countries on the continent of Africa ultimately were in the wrong place. And that's what AI can do to you because it seems really definitive. Yeah, if AI did it, it must be something I can rely upon.
2: Using that as an example. You know, I came in here for heart surgery, but why is that doctor operating on my big toe?
0: Yeah.
2: Oh, well, AI said that's where it's at.
0: I mean, you can give Columbus a pass thinking he was in India, but not these people in the 21st century when they're thinking Malawi is next to Nigeria, right? All right. So let's go ahead and talk about Mark Zuckerberg. So, you know, I just swam Alcatraz for the sixth time last weekend with my stepdaughter, Tatiana, who... Turns out she's a lawyer in her office as well, was the assistant district attorney in Nevada County. So basically prosecuting criminals, and now she's prosecuting cases on behalf of injury victims against insurance companies. And so the idea is that it occurred to me that 4 out of 5 attorneys in her office are Ironman triathletes. So so you got that shows that we either are insane or dedicated to and diligent in preparation. Probably a little bit of both. So the idea is Tatiana and I swam Alcatraz. She's substantially younger than I am. and substantially faster swimmer than I am based upon the vagaries of aging, and she's also a very good athlete. But, yeah, so the moral of the story is that maritime law applies because we were going out there and, you know, there's this massive cargo ship going by, you know, like 7:30 in the morning.
2: Just swim faster.
0: And you want to make sure that you're basically have an organized race, even though you and I have done it twice without organized race or sanctioned race being done. We had a captain and a person that understood the tides as you did as a former state lifeguard. But the point is that maritime law is very important. And there are a lot of rules essentially says, look, you know, this is a dangerous thing. You can drown. So when you're swimming Alcatraz, it's not like you're playing golf and you basically you shank a nine iron. You're not going to drown. But if you swim too far left and you end up going try to swim against current, you could drown. So the idea is that there are very broad and proactive Good Samaritan rules in maritime law that basically says, look, bottom line is if a commercial or a private vessel, if there's somebody in distress and you see that, you have an affirmative duty to come to their aid unless you're going to put yourself or your passengers at risk. And so in this particular case, Mark Zuckerberg, you know, billionaires are not that popular right now.
2: No.
0: So, I mean, there's a billionaire tax that, you know, basically got enough signatures to go on the ballot in California. I don't agree with
2: that. That's wrong. It's absolutely wrong.
0: But it shows you that that's how a lot of people feel. And you know what? And that's what happened in Rome. It happened in Russia. When you get a disparity between the czars and the people that are basically the lower echelon economically, if that disparity is too big, then you get the Bolshevik Revolution. That's what happens. And so, and you get the same thing in Rome when there is that disconnect between the amount of money that was coalescing with certain groups that were basically connected to easy access to the access to money and the tributes that are being paid and the taxes that are being paid to the detriment of others that are far removed from the system. Then next thing you know, you the whole system breaks down. So the idea is that Mark Zuckerberg is not helping when essentially this says a small cruise ship rescued a skiff in Southeast Alaska, even though Meta's billionaire's 300 million mega yacht was closer. Mark Zuckerberg has faced serious questions over why a small cruise ship in the Southeast Alaska rescued a stranded skiff and its crew when its 387-foot super yacht had been closer. The Silicon Valley billionaire's yacht, where they reported $300 million, is said to have repeatedly declined to assist, and repeatedly is in quotes, when a nearby boat failed, called for help last week. Zuckerberg, CEO of Facebook and Instagram, was not on board. However, his spokesperson, basically said that they didn't know anything about it and it was on a different, essentially,
2: frequency, you know, or channel at the time. It's all BS.
0: So basically, this is a quote from somebody who witnessed it. I was on a small ship, Alaska cruise with my son. It's called Uncruise. Our boat rescued a stranded vessel last night. Apparently, we did that after the Coast Guard radioed Mark Zuckerberg's yacht, which was closer, and they repeatedly refused to respond. There was near unanimous booing when the captain announced this. So the bottom line is that that is not a great look, and the maritime law is very specific. If there is a distressed vessel and you have notice of it, you have a proactive, you can't ignore it, you have a proactive affirmative duty to come to their rescue.
2: Yeah, there's SOLAS, S-O-L-A-S, the Safety of Life at Sea, and then there's also the UNCLOS, the United Nations Convention on the Law of the Sea. And what it says is the core rules of responding to distress. When you get a distress call, you have to proceed at full speed. The ship must head to the location of the distress call as fast as humanly possible, notify other authorities, comply with any requisitions with regard to search and rescue going on, provide humane treatment. And the only reason you get out of this is if you have a severe danger where you cannot get to where they're going without endangering yourself more than it would be to help somebody in distress. Redundancy, somebody's already there and said, hey, we're here, there's four ships here, you don't no longer have to be there because it's already being taken care of. Or you get a stand down order from, say, the Navy or from the Coast Guard. But if you don't do any of these, then it's the master of the ship. In this matter, it's going to be the captain of Zuckerberg's mega yacht. He has to give specific reasons in the logbook why he did not respond. Otherwise, he ends up in front of a board of inquiry.
0: Which, you know, I think they should. And, you know, when you have an opportunity, I mean, if this is you or me, Ed, you know.
2: I'll swim.
0: Yeah, we don't have a 387-foot yacht. But the moral of the story is that you automatically, without question, because that's just the right thing to do and the law requires it. And then think of the different publicity you would get. Mark Zuckerberg's super yacht, saves
2: 21-foot skiff with father and son.
0: Yeah, right. And then all of a sudden you get this great publicity, because what I noticed, you know, when I went to the Violent Femmes concert in San Francisco, these are the Mark Zuckerberg's people, right? Pretty liberal, you know, progressive people that believe in technology and believe, you know, they've a lot of them benefited from it. And when they mentioned that OpenAI was one of the sponsors of Stern Grove, there was massive booing. So there is a big marketing problem that these large language models, OpenAI, artificial intelligence, Mark Zuckerberg, social media, the harm to children, they have a massive public relations issue for sure. A lot of it probably rightfully earned. And when they have an opportunity to do something that would universally be seen as heroic and then not do it, even when the law requires it, especially when you've got a 400-foot yacht, ostensibly, $300 million, that's just a bad look. You know, you need to sit everybody down and say, look, everybody, first of all, I'm not even on that yacht. I'm on my other yacht, my 400-foot yacht, which is, you know, basically in the Bahamas, and I'll be flying on my private jet to a helicopter to land on my other yacht. But the point is that, hey, if you get an opportunity to save somebody, do it, man. You know, don't put me in this position because this is not a great look.
2: No, it's not.
0: Yeah. And so it is a affirmative duty, which you don't have. Like, for instance, when Waymo and we saw that young girl in the street, I couldn't jump out of the car, but there's already people there basically coming to her aid. But if the same rules applied essentially to cars and people who are involved in accidents like that, then to say that you had an affirmative duty to come to somebody's aid, then at that point, you know, if the car didn't stop and I didn't get out, there could have been legal liability.
2: Yeah, because people were there, you already fell into the one exception. There was redundancy.
0: Right,
2: there was
0: right.
2: already people there handling it, taking care of it. And I don't think you've been trained in CPR or EMT or a first responder or basic first aid. So you might not have brought anything other than, you know, cell phone to call for 911 and keep people back and make sure no other cars hit this individual.
0: Right, right. So the reason the law doesn't apply the Good Samaritan rules to private citizens is just that there are already people there. I don't have a background in basically first responding, basically providing aid to somebody who's injured, and may actually do people harm. You may do somebody harm as a result of not having the proper training. And then on top of that, ultimately, it just would create a whole can of worms of liability that would just complicate the process versus when you're dealing with a very clear issue, which is boat is sinking. You're the closest one there. You don't have to basically have some sort of advanced degree to pull somebody out of the water.
2: No,
0: I mean, that's, you know,
2: I used to do it.
0: Yeah. It's totally different if you need to give advanced first aid. But when it comes to just pulling people out of the water, keep them from drowning, that's not a super sophisticated thing. And that's why the Good Samaritan law applies, because of the consequence of not acting can lead to death versus what the Waymo did in San Francisco, moving. There's already people there. First responders were likely already called. People were attending to the individual. And then because essentially the complexities of the first aid that's necessary is beyond most individuals' skill set, then the law does not require an affirmative duty. But if you go to somebody's aid, and let's say they're under the car and you pull them out, and then while you do that, you take a treatable, let's say, cervical injury, and then render them a quadriplegic as a result of intervening, then you could be responsible for the secondary injury that you caused as a result of the, once you decided to basically intervene, then you must use reasonable care when you do that. And if you cause injury by not acting reasonably, by making an injury much, much worse, then at that point you could have exposure. So it's important to pay attention to that.
2: I would agree.
0: All right, here we go. So woman on scooter killed in downtown San Francisco collision. So a woman riding scooter struck and killed on a crash on Market Street. So a young girl, she's in her 20s, and it looks like her scooter got caught in the streetcar tracks. And I know this to be real.
2: This happened to you.
0: Yeah, it happened to me when I was on my bike. My wife, I was in Folsom, and she was at the farmer's market, I think, on 23rd Street in Sacramento. So, you know, they went down, and I wanted to show how fit I was. I was really fit, so I was probably going, like, you know, averaging about 20, 21 miles an hour from Folsom down to the bike trail. So I wanted to get there really early because I want to show, hey, look how fast I got here, right? So I think I was on, like, 13th or something like that. And I took a left, and then the trolley track basically rails were the same. I was parallel to them, And I basically just inched my way in, and my wheels went into it, and I basically fell right over onto the trolley tracks, right? And so I hit my head. I'm just laying there, and, you know, kind of like Polly Purebred.
2: Yeah.
0: in the line of the train, approaching train. Of course, a super nice guy got out of his, I don't know if he was a cab driver, and he goes, "Are you all right?" He helped me up and, you know, got me off the tracks. And I was bleeding, clearly had injuries, but I just shook it off and got to the farmer's market, basically with only about 5 minutes downtime, literally. and thank goodness I didn't rip my Ironman New Zealand jersey that I cherish, because, you know, it takes you, and that one, it took me 13 hours and 23 minutes to get it, because that was my first Ironman. And I remember finishing that Ironman when I got done, and they were playing Baby, You Were Born to Run, and I came in, and they said, "Craig Ashton from Folsom, you're an Ironman." And then they go to give me my shirt, say, "What size are you, mate?" I go, "I'm a medium." He said, "Ah, you look a little bit husky to me." I go, "Come on, man, just give me the medium." And it turns out the medium's big on me now. So the point is that I know what it's like to go down on train tracks, in her case, trolley tracks, and it can be super dangerous, and unfortunately led to her demise. So if you are on a Lime scooter in San Francisco, be very careful, because it's not you're not going to do damage to others. It's probably going to be damage to you.
2: Yes.
0: We come back, we'll talk a little bit about insurance companies denying claims more regularly than AI. Judge Judy Claus Anthropic breaks down three Florida man stories. They're hilarious. You got to stay with us.
1: 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I'll tell you, the All Things Legal Show. Decades of legal expertise distilling the latest sports and celebrity legal battles, the Constitution, AI, and the thousand ways Florida man flaunts the law while in flagrante. In the immortal words of the Princess Bride's Vicini, Thocrates, Plato, morons. Join Craig Ashton and Edward Shady on Spotify, TuneIn, Pandora, and Apple Podcasts, and listen to the All Things Legal Show anytime. You've been served.
0: All right, we are back. When I say we are back, Craig Fontaine Ashton, Edward Allen Shady. Shady attorney giving some legal direction. We are attorneys by trade, curious by nature. We're with the law firm of Ashton and Price. So we're about ready to regale you with three Florida man stories, basically distilled by artificial intelligence Judge Judy, AI's Claude's AI Anthropic. Very funny, very entertaining, right up there with Adam Vinatieri. Funny. All right. So, but let's just break it through what's going on with insurance companies. So according to the Wall Street Journal, auto insurers only paid out 45% of auto liability and medical claims they resolved last year. So, and they're only paying out 61 cents for every dollar of premium. That's the lowest ratio since 2020. I think one of the problems is you got the Law Brothers, you got BD&J's, you've got Morgan & Morgan in California. They're all either from LA or Florida. And, you know, you don't meet with a lawyer in many of these law firms. And, you know, maybe their business model works, but it's not, they're, most of the cases are not curated by attorneys. And so then it allows the insurance companies to say, hey, doing all this advertising, and essentially it's all being essentially driven by law clerks or investigators, or, you know, people that are, they call them case managers, not lawyers. So let's fight some of these and see if we can save ourselves some money. Because insurance companies perform a super valuable service, but they want to keep their money. We're a capitalist society, and that's, you want, and you want them to do that because you don't want your premiums to be $25,000 a year. So I invite them pushing back. Because it weeds out those that are basically taking advantage of the fight things legitimately. And when they're difficult cases, we basically litigate them. And many of these law firms basically take these cases. And because they're not super organized, the insurance companies are now finding a way not to pay.
2: Yeah. And that's not hyperbole about the $25,000 a year in premiums, because that's what I pay for health insurance.
0: Exactly.
2: But, you know, some of the reasons these weren't paid was because the claim may have been below the deductible. So you submit a claim for $450, you got a $500 deductible, they're okay, I'll just withdraw it. Or there would be outside of the, somebody has something, they're not in their car, and they try to connect it to their car, and it should have been to their homeowners, but they don't have it. But I've noticed in a couple cases where I'm making a claim on behalf of the client and they're going, oh, we're investigating the claim, because the person may have had the car housed at their boyfriend or girlfriend's house and they lived in a different area of town, but they, for purposes of insurance, they're telling them that the car is being garaged here when it's actually being garaged 10 miles away in a different zip code, which may have a different premium rate. And they're saying, well, you're in violation of the terms of the contract, and therefore we no longer have to cover this. And there was that crazy one in here. What was it? State Farm wanted to deny coverage because they said, hey, you had a duty to list your 15-year-old or let us know you had a 15-year-old. 15-year-olds don't drive. They don't have a license. But, you know, they may have a learner's permit.
0: You sound like Jerry Seinfeld when you said that.
2: Thank you.
0: 15-year-olds don't have a license.
2: But, they, you know, there's a lot of things going on there. And so if you have an attorney, they can look into it. And then once you get the go-ahead that they're not going to cover it, then you can turn around and then work for, go move forward with your underinsured or uninsured motorist.
0: Yeah, just, I mean, bottom line is we specialize in catastrophic serious injury cases, but we will talk to anyone where our skill set will benefit you. So, you know, call us. It's free. Don't rely upon AI. Don't let the insurance company deny a claim. At least give us a call first. Mm-hmm. We'll walk you through it. And if there's a case, you know, you don't pay unless we're successful. And if there isn't, we'll let you know. And if you don't like us, then you don't have to hire us. All right. So let's go ahead and do AI Judge Judy. So I put in Claude Anthropic. I type in right in the voice of Judge Judy. And Claude Anthropic gives me these outcomes, which I find pretty funny and pretty spot on from a legal perspective. He was swerving on his scooter at a Florida Walmart, then cops looked in the basket. AI Judge Judy says, Mr. Gregory, motorized shopping cart is not a bumper car. It's not a jet ski. It's not a mobility device intended to help people reach the top shelf cereal. Not to be piloted like you're auditioning for the Daytona 500 under the influence of two-thirds of a bottle of Smirnoff. Let's talk about the vodka. Two-thirds gone. 10 o'clock in the morning, sir, most people are still deciding between regular decaf or regular coffee at 10. You had already worked your way through a significant portion of a handle of vodka and decided the next responsible step was grocery shopping behind the wheel, or should I say, behind the handlebars of a Walmart scooter. And you weren't just puttering along, minding your own business. Oh, no. The report says you were swerving, running into shelves, nearly hitting other shoppers. You turned the papal towel aisle into a demolition derby. People go to Walmart for milk and eggs, Mr. Gregory, not to relive the bumper cars from the county fair, and certainly not to dodge a 39-year-old man weaving through housewares like he's gone somewhere urgent, and he's not even there yet. Then the officers arrive, and you can't even be bothered to answer basic questions. Not rude, just gone, absent, a ghost behind the eyes, so intoxicated they had to wheel you out on a stretcher. You didn't walk out of Walmart in handcuffs like a normal suspect. You were carried out like a man who'd given his all in battle. Except the battle was a bottle of vodka and a shopping scooter, and you lost. And then at the station, barely able to stand, refusing a sobriety test, because deep down, you and I both know what the test would have shown. So here's where we land. Disorderly intoxication, DUI, open container on a scooter in a Walmart, and didn't even make it to the real road, and you still couldn't drive sober. Bailiff, get this man a cart next time, a regular one, the kind you push with your own 2 feet.
2: I gotta like that guy, because this is a scooter one as well. Clumsy getaway. Florida man drops stolen TV from getaway using a scooter. 43-inch Vizio. Not even a good brand. You risk your freedom for a television you'd be having arguments at over Thanksgiving. It's not a Samsung. So the plan, and I use that word generously, was to walk into a Walmart, grab a flat screen off the shelf, and make your grand escape on a motorized scooter. Not a car, not even a bicycle with some dignity in it. A scooter. The getaway vehicle of choice for a man whose criminal ambitions clearly exceed his criminal budget. And how did this daring escape go? You nearly crashed carrying a television on a scooter because it turns out physics does not care about your five-finger discount. A 43-inch TV is not aerodynamic. It is not secure. And it is certainly not going to sit well on the scooter in your lap while you're puttering away at a top speed, say, of around 12 miles an hour. So there it is. In the middle of the road to television, your ill-gotten prize, just lying there on the pavement like a monument to poor planning in full view of the surveillance cameras that already had your face on them. And your partner in crime, Sharky. That's it. That's the whole description you gave the police. Not a last name, not an address, just Sharky. Like he's a contestant on a reality show and not a man who owes you nothing. How's that now going for you? Holding the bag, not Sharky. Or rather, holding nothing since you dropped the television that you left with empty-handed. Mr. Flanagan. You didn't just fail to get away with the television. You failed to get away, period, while holding your television on a scooter in front of cameras, and then you ratted out your man, your friend, Sharky, a fish. Bailiff, please tell Sharky at least he had some common sense to get away.
0: A cartilaginous fish that ultimately I was able to, for the sixth time, avoid based upon the fact swimming from Alcatraz as a lawyer, the sharks give you professional courtesy.
2: I've been attacked by a shark.
0: Yeah, right. That was before you were a lawyer, though.
2: Yes, this is true. I was in college.
0: I'm going to knock on wood. I'm probably jinxed myself. Relatively well-known lawyer making fun of sharks on his podcast and radio show with Edward Allen Shady gets killed by a shark. Oh, the irony. And then if that happens, will you have AI Judge Judy comment on it?
2: Yes.
0: Okay, Florida woman vandalizes wrong car in revenge attempt against her ex-boyfriend drinking Four Locos. All right, let's see if I get this straight. You had a plan, a revenge plan against your ex-boyfriend. A step one of this plan, the cornerstone of this brilliant operation, was apparently locate correct vehicle. You skipped that step, didn't you? You threw eggs, you broke out the spray paint yellow. I understand, bold choice, very visible, very please arrest me energy. And did all this to a car that belonged to some poor soul who had nothing to do with your relationship troubles. A neighbor, a civilian, a man who reportedly just sitting inside watching television completely unaware that he'd been cast as a villain in your little telenovela. Now here's what really gets me. You didn't just vandalize the wrong car. You did it while driving around with two open containers of Four Loko in plain view. Not hidden, not tucked under the seat. In plain view, like a centerpiece. And you brought your 16-year-old friend along for the ride because nothing says quality mentorship like recruiting a minor as your accomplice in a felony vandalism spree fueled by a beverage that tastes like a battery and a Jolly Rancher had an argument. And then deputies go through your car and find an empty Crown Royal bottle, marijuana, and a scale. A scale, ma'am. I don't want to jump into conclusions, but generally people don't carry a scale around because they're passionate about precise home baking. Sir Bailiff, get her out of my courtroom and somebody please, for the love of God, take her key. All right, well, that's the show. Hopefully you enjoyed it. We definitely enjoyed doing it. For the best advice, don't think twice. Oh, after the price.

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4: 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We have a market segment there and then also the show. So if you want to learn more about long-term care or about taxes or about small-cap growth funds, you can just type in Protect Your Assets and the subject you're looking for. We got years and years and years of content there. So I'm sure there's something there for you. If you've just tuned in right now, well, we're talking about the five ways to retire early and avoid worry. So how much do you need to save so you can retire early? I get that one all the time. Is there a magic number? How much should you be saving each year so you can retire early as an option? Well, these are great questions. The answer, well, the easy answer that everyone always says, well, save more earlier. Okay. Yeah, that's true. That works. But the average American, get this, saves about 4% of their earnings each year. This is according to a recent study by T. Rowe Price. And 4% just won't do it. So let's talk about some percentages. I recommend, if you can do it, try 10%. Start out with 10% and then ease up to 15% if you can do that. That will help a lot. In fact, again, according to this T. Rowe Price analysis, if you do that, get this, you could accumulate 11 times more income by age 65. Again, it's a great article. You might want to check it out. Then I get some extreme people. There's a few people I've met over the years that come in, and I would call them extreme savers. And let me explain to you what that means, because these people are a little different. But they get it done. And what they do, particularly as they get close to retirement and maybe their kids are out of the house and they don't really need to be spending money on those things that they kind of want, but they don't really need, you know what I mean? I call that the 5 to 10 year gap year. Well, get this, try this, think about this, because there's people out there who do it. They save 50 to 70%. You heard me right. 50 to 70% of their income. And they do it in a way where they don't pay taxes on it. So think about that for a minute. If you could take up half of your income and don't pay tax on it, you're going to pay tax on it at some point, yes. But you can. There's ways you can defer it. And if you max that out and if you do that, well, then you can accumulate a lot more. So how would you do that? Well, your 401k is one great way to do it, of course, because you can max out your 401k. And there are ways to put more into your 401k if you get matching, which is free money. So I always tell people, max that out to the hilt. So you get every dollar of that free money. And then put more in. Because especially if you're over 50, you can put in a lot more than if you're under 50. And right now, when a lot of people are starting to get laid off or in their late 50s, right, 58, 59, 60, a lot of those folks right now are getting laid off. And it's kind of tough to get back into the workforce, isn't it? So if you're in that age range, you're still working, put more away in your 401k and find out how much you can do. Because usually you can do more than you think. In some cases, you can put up to $65,000 a year away in that thing with your employer match and all the other things that are available, like Backdoor Roth IRA. I've got a YouTube on that. If you haven't seen it, go check it out. Backdoor Roth IRA, David Hollander. I walk you through that whole strategy. It's a great one. What else can you do? Well, there are other tax-favored ways to do this. And if you want to know what those are, you just got to call me, 866-PROTECT. Remember, we do taxes here. We're lawyers. We're financial advisors. We know this stuff. It's what we do every day. 866-PROTECT. So what's the number one mistake that most people make when they save for retirement? Well, that would be this one thing. I see this time to time. I see it like it's a red flag. You don't control your spending. A great way to start to get control over what you spend is looking at the things you don't really need. Like what? Well, the streaming services. How many streaming services do you have? I mean, add that up. There is an app right now that consolidates all that and really figures it out. I don't remember what it's. Do you know what it is, Kevin? Rocket. All right. Check out Rocket. Put in your services. Do you really need all those? And that could add up to thousands of dollars a year. Extra money. That's just money. Are you still paying for cable? Well, I was until Kevin educated me, and now I have YouTube TV. I just streamed, got YouTube TV, and I was saving several hundred dollars a month, which go back into the investment account. And you invest that and compound that over time, thousands of dollars. This could help you save so much more by just looking at these simple little things. All right, what else? How about dining out? Do you go out just because it's easy? You pick stuff up to go? I know that's super simple. DoorDash. Well, just cook at home. Maybe you cook at home once or twice more per week than you're doing right now. Just, and again, save that money. What about all those memberships? Do you need them all? You really don't. And maybe you'll use them more in retirement, right? If you retire early, you go back. Ask for a pause. I'm going to take a pause for a year. Come back. They'll say sure. They're not going to tell you no. Ask for more substantial savings. These are what my streamers do. You ready? They look at the big expenses. What's your biggest expense here in the Bay? Household expenses. That's right. The average household spends around 70 grand annually on housing. Could you find a more affordable housing option by downsizing now? Well, if that's you, again, you don't need all those rooms if the kids are gone. Sell it. Market's still pretty good. Sell it. Take that money. Invest part of that. Find yourself something else that's good. Clean. Simple. Get rid of some of that stuff so when you're gone, your kids don't have to deal with it. You're creating a nightmare for them right now. You don't need all that stuff. Next, plan carefully. Early retirement poses some unique financial planning challenges. Well, like what? Your longevity risk. How much do you need again? What's the number? Well, let's look at some rules. Write this one down. You can research some of this stuff after the show. Again, I'm just giving you the outline. The rule of 25. Ever heard of that one? This offers a simple answer. First, you estimate your annual retirement expenses. And then you multiply it by 25. For instance, you need $80,000 a year currently. Well, multiply that by 25 and you get $2 million. That's the number. This will allow for a 4% annual withdrawal while you preserve your capital through retirement. Now you're going to say, well, I've heard your show before about the 4% withdrawal rule, and that was based on some old statistics, and Vanguard's got a new paper out that points out that the 4% rule was based on a 30-year horizon. If I retire in my 40s or 50s, I could live another 40 years. Yeah, true. Well, if you read that Vanguard article, then you saw how the authors suggested you could consider what they call a, quote, dynamic spending withdrawal strategy, end quote. I love that. Dynamic. What does that really mean? It means you're going to spend less when the markets are bouncing around if you haven't developed a plan. It's just that simple. You want to improve your chances where you won't have to live a dynamic strategy? Then you better pick up the phone and call me, 808-5627. Another nugget. Here you go. How about the 80% rule? You ever heard of this one? This rule states that you should aim to have enough savings to replace, well, 80% of your pre-retirement income. This rule assumes you'll have a high level of spending for a few years before settling down to a less expensive lifestyle. Why? Well, you're not commuting anymore, which that's kind of gone out the window, right? We're not all riding BART anymore. Working from home. Are you saving that money? Hope so. What about supporting your adult kids? Maybe they're finally on their own now. They're actually able to pay their bills and they don't really come to you anymore and ask you for that every now and then. Are you saving that money? Well, you could. Anyway, if you don't have those expenses, again, that 80% rule could apply to you. Again, some people that we work with, this rule doesn't work. Why? Because most of my clients are more active in retirement. What do I mean by that? Well, for those clients who are, say, in their 50s and 60s, I find a lot of them are traveling quite a bit. Planning that month in Rome, Thailand, Ireland, South America, you name it. I mean, I'm talking to people every week, and that's what they're doing. They're running off to other places. They're living there for a month to 2 months, and they're active. And that's great. And you know what else? It costs a lot less over there too. So a lot of people are actually doing better by doing that, believe it or not. You want 90 to 100% of your pre-retirement income if you're going to be super active, particularly around the area where you live while you're younger. That's not going to go on forever. A lot of people think that they're going to need it till they live to be 95. No. It's not true. What about taxes? So you should be considering right now the taxes as they exist now and possibly higher in the future and what sort of penalties or early withdrawal charges you might have to pay if you have to live off of some of those accounts before you're age 65. Medicare doesn't kick in till you're 65. So these sort of factors require what I call meticulous planning. Now, there are two softwares out there that work very well. One's called eMoney. And then one's Money Guide Pro. Those are the two giants in the industry. And they can help you build solutions where you can look at taxes. If you're going to stay in California, you better be looking at California tax on top of your federal tax. What if you're a public sector or government retiree? Well, then you have some other issues to consider. If you were a federal, state, or local government employee, then you have some good news this morning. You can now collect a public pension and full Social Security benefits. You heard me right. Check this out. The Social Security Fairness Act, the SSFA. You're now eligible. You may have already gotten a check. That's what that's about. You may be able to collect retroactive payments for early retirees with a family. Well, then you better get an estate plan together. That is important. Because one thing I can tell you is you're going to be running around, things are going to be going great, and then you know what? Something can happen. All kinds of things. I've seen it. I'm not going to get morbid and scary right now. I don't need to do that, but things happen. Let's just put it that way. And so if you don't have a plan, an estate plan, legal plan, done by an attorney, please, then you're sitting on a disaster. And then I'm usually the guy who cleans it up. Had one of those recently. Guy was a great property owner. He had 16 different properties. Had like 22 bank accounts. And then he got the bad news. And the bad news was you got probably about 6 months to live. Well, guess what? As we started getting into this, it turned out to be about a week. And now it's looking like maybe 3 weeks. You know what kind of pressure and stress his family's going through right now just to get everything together? You don't need to do that your last few days of your life, do you? So what are you doing? It's easy. 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

0: 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Now, back to Protect Your Assets with David Hollander, the Sandman. Girl, you think you
1: got it bad. Welcome back. This is Protect Your Assets. I am David Hollander. They call me the Sandman around here. That's because I help you keep more of what you work hard for so you can sleep well at night. Well, we're talking about the five ways to retire early, if you were thinking about that. And so we were talking about saving more and the myths around the 4% rule. And anyways, now it's time for one of our fan favorite parts of the show. It's our They Say segment, where we debunk common myths, half-truths, and sometimes just bad advice that they say.
0: Who are they? What do they know that I don't? And what are they saying this week? Here's David Hollander, the Sandman's answer.
1: All right, so here's one they say. In fact, I just said it. You should save as much as you can in your 401k and cut your expenses. Okay. Is there anything else you can do to save more now? Create more income, right? Okay. Well, yes. The answer is yes, you can. This is what some of my other clients and friends have done. These are the hacks, if you will. Increasing their earnings. How do they do that? Well, some of them go to their current employer and they work additional hours. They see if they can do some other things. Another option in the company is that you could ask them for a promotion, maybe transition into another role where there's better pay. Some other creative ways to increase your income? Well, you could start an outside business. One of my clients is very passionate about chocolate. And the two of them started a chocolate business. And that brings in extra income, about $50,000 a year, into their household by, you bet, producing chocolate. I have another client who makes cookies. And you can send those to folks when they open accounts or things like that. So there's all kinds of ways to do what you like, what you enjoy, and create extra income if you get the right coach to show you how to do that. Here's another one that I was talking about with a client yesterday, and it seems more people are doing this, particularly in the Bay Area, particularly in cities where people like to travel. How? Well, they convert either their attic or a basement or another room in their house into an Airbnb weekend getaway. And they literally just wall that thing off, have a separate entrance in there, put it up on Airbnb, make it comfortable, put things in like a coffee maker and things like that. Simple. But if you have parking and easy access and a shower, well, that could be some extra money each and every month. Quite a bit, actually. And you can just start saving that. Next on our list. Now, this is the one that is a little challenging, but we're going to talk about it. Invest wisely. What do I mean by that? Any retirement's going to be difficult if you aren't staying ahead of inflation. So that means you need to invest that money in the market typically in order to retire early. So we already talked about 401ks. Those are vehicles. I recommend you do a Roth IRA. If you're not doing that right now and you can, add Roth to your strategy and max that one out. What's another one? I talked about this earlier. The HSA, that's essentially like another Roth that you can use, invest in the market, and then have that money later when you might need it for healthcare, which might be one of your biggest expenses later. Once you've maximized those accounts or funded them, you should invest it. And you should be investing in a way that, of course, meets your objectives and your risk tolerance. And that's personal, extremely personal. And that's where we use a tool. I call it the Portfolio MRI. We've been using this for years. And this tool develops what's called a sleep number. So first, it takes a snapshot of your existing portfolio. And in this person's case, I'm looking at right now, she had a brokerage account and then an IRA account and a 401k. And so what we were able to do is we took a snapshot of her positions that she has right now. So what our tool will do is it will actually look at each and every position. In this case, she has some stocks and some different growth funds, and we're able to let her know what she's paying for those and what the risk level is on that and what the performance with a 95% historical range looks like over the next 6 months. Best case, worst case. That'll produce a number. In this case, 77 was the number on her brokerage account. Now, when she took our test, she came in at a 45. That's her sleep number. So the goal here was to get her portfolio into a 45 as opposed to a 77. Why? Because sitting at a 77, when we stress tested it, it said that in the next 6 months, she could go down 18%. And she didn't want that because she wants to retire in the next couple months. But on the other hand, she's got to keep that money working for her so it's not just sitting in the bank earning next to nothing, because that's not going to do anything for you. So this is where I call the customization. This is where you need an advisor who uses a tool or a way or a method and has a team of people that can work on this as you work your way through retirement. Otherwise, it's just setting it and forgetting it. That's no way to do it. You need to be active on this stuff. So check out the crew that you're working with and see if they have the resources and people to help. We use stocks, bonds, ETFs, alternatives to develop a custom portfolio for you that can keep pace with your retirement, keep those dollars coming in each and every month, that income, so you can live the life that you want to live. It's really that simple, even though it's not simple, but it is what we do each and every day. And you may have an advisor, you might be saying, oh, I'm fine. It's not about changing your advisor. It's about becoming more informed. And it always makes sense to be more informed because you don't know what you don't know, right? Better yet, you don't even need to leave the comfort of your home right now. I've created a fun, interactive way to get started on this with our retirement checklist. This is simple. This is something I can email you right now. It's a PDF. You can download it. You can start to look over these questions in about 5 minutes and see if they apply to you. It's absolutely free, but you got to call this number right now. 866-PROTECT. 866-776-8328 to get your copy. Call us right now. We're sitting here ready to talk to you. 866-PROTECT. The lines are busy. Just call back. 866-PROTECT. You're going to keep it right here. We'll be right back.
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1: Welcome back. This is Protect Your Assets. I am David Hollander. People around here, they call me the Sandman, and that's because I help protect more of what you work hard for. And this past week, we got a call from Frank. Actually, his wife made him do it. He got laid off, and she's been listening to the show for a long time. She said, Frank, call those guys because you need some help. We're talking about getting laid off, and what do you do? So this past week, we had two clients call who said that their companies were offering them this, not a layoff, but a retirement package. And the package seemed pretty good, as the companies were offering almost, get this, a year of free salary, right? It's free, and benefits. Huh. So what we did is we went ahead and we modeled the decision for each of them, and we found that this was not such a great decision. And Jerry was telling us how many of his coworkers had taken the deal and how they were wondering now what should they do with the 401k that was left at work. You see, 401ks seem like a great idea when you're working. You may have one right now. But when we looked at these plans, specifically the two plans that were in this company from these other employees and Jerry's, the plans had traps in them and restrictions. And there were some caveats that weren't, I'll say, disclosed apparently properly when you had to make these decisions. So when you went to access your money after you're no longer employed there, you start to find out some of the problems. So let's talk about, first of all, some of the good news that went along with these accounts. And then we'll look at the bad news. On the good news side, they were easy to save while they were working. Everything seemed pretty easy. It came out of your paycheck. Automatically, you've set a little percentage and went in there, got to spread it around in different things. That contribution you made, it was tax deductible, meaning you didn't see it on your W-2. And especially right now, as you're getting ready to file your taxes, you're not seeing that amount you earned last year, right? It's not showing up on your W-2. And you see on there how much you contribute to your 401k. So that reduces the amount of taxes that hopefully you're going to pay April 15th. These plans, both employers offered something known as a matching contribution. And in these employees' cases, what that meant was that the employer contributed a percentage into the plan that was up to a certain amount based on how much you put into the plan. So I call that free money. Because if they didn't give you that, or if you didn't contribute to the percentage they needed you to do, you just didn't get that money. If you did, it's free money. You didn't have to work any harder to get it. They just pay it to you. But in both of our clients' cases, they were not taking the full advantage of these plans, and that's because no one helped them figure out the percentage they had to get up to get the full benefit. So they missed out on some of that, we found out. It's too late now. Now, let's look at some of the bad things, because while these plans are popular, there's always an inherent problem with 401ks. First of all, in this case, they relinquished control of their money until there was specific, known as, write this down, triggering events that basically grant you permission to get access to your money in the plan when you leave. You know, like what? Well, these had three triggering events that granted permission to escape, I'll call it. These are the get out of jail free cards, if you like Monopoly. Remember that game? The card number one you want to pull. This is the first one. You leave your current employer. Well, whether you retire, quit, or laid off from your job, this is a requirement here. You have to separate from the employer. That triggers the ability to move that money out of your plan. So if you're still working there, you don't have that ability with this particular company, even though legally some companies give you that right while you still work there. Do you know that? It's called self-defined. There are some ways to self-define your benefit, even though you're still working. There's a whole bunch of companies we work with nationally where we can advise you and help you with that even while you're still working. So if you just want to check that out, hold on. I'm going to give you something in a minute. How about this one? This is another trigger at this company. You have to be 59 and a half or older. In this case, reaching the magic age of 59 and a half became a triggering event. So one of these employees was 57 and he was laid off. What does that mean? Well, he's stuck. Because he's not 59 and a half. He can't roll that until he turns 59 and a half. Huh. And the last one, well, a qualifying hardship. If your employer allows these, again, there'd be a, it says in the plan, this is a qualifying hardship, and they give you a list of them. There are a few life events or circumstances that just happen that allow money to be taken out of the plan, such as medical, buying a home. You can elect to use these options, but keep in mind that if you're under 59 and a half, it could be subject to a 10% penalty and tax liability if you don't return it in time. So again, that could be another qualifying event that you need to satisfy to get access to your money. Now, switching back to the earlier story, we were talking about Frank. Remember Frank? He was laid off. So Frank's now looking at a situation because now he's out of work. He saved some money. There's some money in his savings account, but certainly not enough to last 6 months. And yes, he does have a really nice big 457 plan, but he's looking at some of those triggering events that I just mentioned. And he's wondering, does he satisfy any of those? So you heard the song at the, that's where I came up with that, with the Clash, should I stay or should I go? So should he leave the plan there? Well, in some cases, he might have to leave the plan. He has no choice. And in Frank's case, when we started to look at his options, this became pretty complicated, pretty technical, pretty quickly, and he didn't have a lot of choices because of the way he's built his retirement. You know, he lives in a nice area. He did really well with his mortgage. He got a very low interest rate mortgage. He had secured it for a period of time. He'd been paying down the principal. So that mortgage is really close to be paying off right now. And most of that payment that he's making right now is not interest. It's going mainly to principal. And he feels good about that. They both do, especially his wife, because she was really worried about the mortgage if something happened to his job and him. Like what she's going to do. She wants to live in that house till she dies. A lot of good memories there. The dogs need a place to run around. So she can't go live in an apartment somewhere. So this is their situation. And guess what? That seemed great while he was working. But now that he's not working and they still have to pay the mortgage and all the other expenses, they don't have a lot of cash left. And so this retirement account is just about one of the only things he has. Now, he had a life insurance policy. And he never even thought about accessing that because it was supposed to pay the mortgage off if something had happened to him while he was working. Well, now he's not working and the mortgage is way paid down, but there's still a decent balance there. So there's other assets and other choices he can make because he's limited right now on how much he can pull out of that retirement account, you see? So again, this is what we do. We are the professionals on the field when it comes to this kind of stuff. And we've seen this movie thousands and thousands of times. I've been doing this for over 30 years. And I know these are complicated and technical choices, and you don't want to do this alone. But the truth is, the more that we dig into your plan, the more that we find out things that you're missing out on and the mistakes that you could make. And in Frank's case, I don't want to shock you, but get this. We created over $800,000 in savings for this person by doing this a certain way. $800,000. So if you have $800,000 or more buried in your plan, you can find out how to do this. So I'm going to make it real simple today. We have this checklist. Are you ready to retire? So these are the questions Frank should have asked before he retired or was laid off. It's not too late, though, but in your case, maybe you're ahead of this. So call this number right now. Here's what we'll do. We will email out to you immediately this morning This will take you 2.5 minutes to run through this, and you'll see if you're ready or not. Call this number right now, 866-PROTECT. You got Phil and Lucas up there right now answering the phone. 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So call this number and say, send me that checklist right now. 866-PROTECT. 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Call now. Coming up next, it is time. Our popular They Say segment. And you know which one I heard this week? You're going to love it. You should always roll over your 401k when you leave your job. Is that always a great decision? You can tell by the way I asked it. Stay tuned. When we get back, you'll find out the not so good answer. We'll be right back.
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1: Welcome back. I am David Hollander, and this is Protect Your Assets. After all, we're helping you protect more of what you work so hard for. If you're just joining us, a lot of people right now, they're facing that difficult decision. Maybe they've been laid off. Maybe they're leaving work, and they're wondering what should they do with their 401k, 403b, or 457. This can be one of the most difficult decisions you ever make in your entire working career, because after all, you've worked all those years saving all that money, putting it away. You've been watching it bounce around lately in the market, and all of a sudden you're asked to leave your job, and the last thing you want to do is leave your 401k with your old employer, especially if you left on bad terms. Now it is time. You've been waiting patiently for one of our fan favorite parts of the show. This is our They Say segment, where we debunk common myths, half-truths, and sometimes just bad advice that they say.
0: Who are they? What do they know that I don't? And what are they saying this week? Here's David Hollander, the Sandman's answer.
1: This week, they say that you should always roll over your 401k to an IRA if you leave your job. Is that always true? No, it's not. Okay, so when is it not? Well, here's a situation that happened this week. One of my very intelligent, successful clients, he who shall not be named, he called me and said, Dave, I just got this incredible offer from this competing company, and they want to pay me like 8 times what I'm making right now. And I said, whoa, wait, okay, let's look at that. What's going on? Well, he has a choice as part of this package, which is he could leave his 401k at his current job, which, by the way, they won't be happy when they find out he's leaving. Okay. So do you want to leave your money there? Really? It's kind of like hostage, right? No. And he had a decent amount sitting there. We're talking about 900 grand. So if he goes to the new job, he has the ability to roll that 401k to his new job. Yeah. And that might be a good decision here in this particular case. So if you start a new job or you're looking at another job because you're thinking about leaving your current job for whatever reason, does the employer, the new employer, will they let you? Because you got to ask. Don't assume anything with this kind of stuff. Ask. Will you let me roll over my previous 401k to your plan? Question mark. Because that'll give you the control and maybe some additional access to it that you didn't have with your old job. And I like to consolidate things, so especially if you're going to go to a new job and you're going to make the kind of money this client of mine is going to be making, you want to be able to defer as much as you can. And they have a backdoor Roth IRA. If you missed my backdoor Roth IRA show, where you can put away up to 72 grand, yeah, you heard me. Then do it. Most 401ks have a wide range of investment options, but you still might be limited to the funds that are in your plan. Well, you might be able to stay with the past employer. Maybe you leave on friendly terms and you still want to leave it. Most companies will allow you to keep your plan there. You can just leave it there. And maybe it's a good deal. Maybe you don't really know. I find most people don't really realize they're paying anything for their plan because they don't look at it. They don't know what to look at. They just say, oh, it's free. It's been there all these years. I don't see any fees coming out of it. Wrong. Nothing's free. Sure, it'll keep growing tax deferred, and sure, you can keep picking those 5 funds that are there. They're really diversified, right? However, be aware that if you have less than a certain amount and you leave that job, your employer may actually cash you out. This has happened where you're sitting there thinking everything's fine and a big check shows up in your mailbox and you're like, what's this about? Now it's all ordinary income to you in 2025. And maybe you're going to be looking at a big, heavy tax that you weren't counting on. Consider this. According to the Bureau of Labor Statistics, the average worker who was born between 1957 and 1963 held an average of, get this, 12.3 jobs during their career. Is that you? Well, if you choose to leave your 401k at each company when you leave, this happens to us, by the way. I've seen clients come through here with this. By the end of your career, you may have so many retirement accounts that you forget about them. You laugh. You're like, oh, I'm never going to forget about that money over there. Yeah, you do. It happens all the time. You'd be surprised. I literally have people coming in and they forgot about these three or four accounts they had over there. When you add it up, a couple hundred grand. Especially because the market's been growing so much. You don't want to cash all that money in either. That's a bad decision. Maybe you're thinking, well, the market's so, you know, so volatile right now, I'm afraid. I'm just going to cash in my 401k. That could be an option, sure. But realize that that's all going to be 100% ordinary income this year. So you're going to pay taxes on all that. Could bump you into the new tax bracket. And if you're under 59 and a half, add 10% on top of that. That's right. That could be a very bad decision. So right now, you need to get educated, my friend, because one of these decisions that you make could cause you and cost you big time. So here's what you can do right now. You can get a complimentary copy of this is my personal one. I designed this. This is from me. It's a retirement checklist. And I like to look at things quickly, get good information to great. We'll call it good to great because yes, it is. And it will give you the ability to make some decisions. And it's absolutely complimentary. And I'm going to give it to you now. Pick up your phone and dial this number. 866-PROTECT. 866-776-8328. Now, Phil or Lucas will answer the phone. And you say, hey, guys, Dave said I could have the retirement checklist for free. Email that to me now. They're going to ask for your email. And then they'll shoot over a PDF. And you'll have it in your hands. Boom, just like that. 866-PROTECT. Big thanks to the team this morning for putting together a great show. Executive producer, network manager, Kevin Renfer. And of course, all my fabulous producers back there, Raf, Dylan, Lucas. Because without my team, I'm just another pretty voice on the radio. You have been listening to the Protect Your Assets show. I am David Hollander, the Sandman. 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
2: 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Proper advice depends on complete analysis of all the facts and circumstances. The information given on this program is in the nature of general financial comment and cannot be relied upon as pertaining to your specific financial situation. 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
5: I don't need to hear anything from anybody. 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Play offense, not defense. 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
3: My gosh, I'm speaking for an entire region, an entire baseball world, Mike, when I don't know what to say. I've rarely at a loss for words. I talk too much, but I go to the great game of baseball that you love so much, and there was a little boy who stood in front of Joe Jackson and said, "Say it ain't so, Joe." And I'm saying to you, Mike, with love in my heart, say it ain't so, Mike. I love you, brother. Good morning.
4: Morning, Mike.
5: Yeah, gosh, what a weekend! It's so hard to explain what we went through, and we're privileged to have gone through. It was so emotional and so incredibly warm. It was just, I mean, and everywhere I go, you know, I'd see somebody and they would, you know, give me a testimony and then they'd start crying and I'd start crying. And it was, and then I'd go another 40 yards and then they start crying and I'd start crying. And it was that way for 4 days. I've never experienced it. It was just wonderful, absolutely wonderful. And you know, I don't want to quit. I mean, everybody knows that. But you know, sometimes it's not your decision. It's Mother Nature, and you know, she's blessed me with 54 years in this game. I can't argue with her. I really can't. She's been good to me, but I have to listen to her now. And you know, I'll be around. And you know, I kind of felt like I was getting eulogized there for a little bit. I kept pinching myself. Like, am I still alive? What's going on with this? But it was really wonderful. And something that Jennifer and I and all my family will never forget. It was really, really, it was that special.
3: And more to come. I mean, we got another 2 months of ball and Sunday, September 27, and all these shows to do with you. But, Mike, did you read Tuesdays with Maury by Mitch Albom?
5: No, I haven't read that one. I can't believe the articles that have been written. They've been overwhelming and humbling. And you know, you read them and you go, you're just like, you're speechless. That's what you are. Well, so I haven't read that one, but I'm really fond of him. I mean, I don't miss anything that he writes, whether it be an article or a book. I mean, he's spectacular. So
3: well, the only reason
5: I'm honored that he even took on the
3: The only reason I bring it up is in the book. The guy who's passing away says, "Why do everybody say everything nice to me after I'm dead? So at my funeral, all these people are going to say all these nice things. I don't get to hear them." So he had a living funeral. He goes, "I want these people to say things to me while I'm alive." So listen, Mike, you have many years ahead, but I was thinking as you were talking about, you just mentioned it's like a eulogy. You're so fortunate that everything everybody wants to say, you're getting to hear, right? I mean, has that overwhelmed you? You're like, I'm here. You're getting to hear it, Mike.
5: Overwhelmed. Absolutely overwhelmed. And I mean, I hit the sack on Thursday, Friday, Saturday nights. And I mean, I fell asleep right away. I'd never been this tired. But yet I didn't even need a blanket. I had so much warmth wrapped around me by the words that were directed my way. And Jennifer and I, we just, you know, like a couple of little kids just lay there and basked in this love that went our way. It was unbelievable. But I mean, I was really looking forward to getting back to Sunday and just having a game, you know, because it was so powerful that and it's not anything that we've ever seen, and certainly not something we'll never forget. But and I'm looking forward to doing a game tonight and just kind of having a game be a game, you know.
3: Just a little bit more on your journey. I mean, I've been telling the listeners and Marcus and before that, Paulie and all the listeners and producers, every time we'd finish a Monday, Wednesday, and Friday with you, I'm like, you understand this guy's going through a really tough thing. And you would come on the air and you just give energy, humor, positivity, a story from the Texas League, a story from Chicago, a story from Frank Robinson,

0: comment on this year's pitching staff, attack the zone, whatever you gave us, energy, positivity, humor. And I would say after we'd go to commercial, I'd say, you understand this guy's fighting a really tough situation. What an inspiration. Can you just share anything you can about how hard it's been? Or I don't want you to make people feel sorry for you, but like why this is actually forcing your decision that it's just become too hard?
1: Well, dangerous probably is a better word. Our home in Reno, it's much easier. It's much safer. It's bigger. There's more room. There aren't as many steps. You have to pay attention to those things. I mean, every day that you have to deal with a disease, and I speak for many people, the one thing, it's a different puzzle. There are a different set of rules. And, earlier on when I was first diagnosed, these changes were much more subtle, and they went, month to month. I can't do that anymore. I can't do that anymore. Well, then it goes week to week, and then it's day to day. And then, now it's everything you do is a puzzle. And you cannot take a minute off. If you take a minute off, you're going to fall. I mean, you just can't do it. But it becomes part of your life. I mean, it's not anything that, you're surprised with. So it becomes part of your life. So I don't think that anything that I have to do to get to a chair should have anything to do with what I have to say when I'm holding a phone in my hand doing a show. I mean, because there's no point of redundant. People know, okay, he's dealing with it. He has his thing. Well, then that's what you do. I mean, look at Tommy Lasorda, did me a great favor. He spelled it out real quick. Don't feel sorry for yourself. Remember, 75% of the people don't care. The other 25%, they're glad it's happening to you. So I took those words to heart, and I it just go along with your life. Get by with, do what you have to do to get by, and quit your bitching, and don't feel sorry for yourself.
2: Mike, before I even get into a question, I just want to say thank you on behalf of Giants fans, on behalf of our show. I've not been doing it as long as Murph. I've been on the morning show for 6 years. So behind the scenes as a producer, getting to connect with you every Monday, Wednesday, and Friday, truly appreciate it. And Mike, to be honest with you, I don't know how I feel about this because you've been the voice of the Giants with Kite my entire life. And you look at that broadcast team with you and Flem and John and just the entire crew together. So what were those conversations like for you with your colleagues and the amount of support that they gave you throughout the weekend and how much you're going to lean on those guys to get through it throughout this season, Mike?
1: Well, thank you, Marcus, for your kind words. And in regards to our team, it's such a unique team for one big reason. We love each other. We enjoy being around each other. We enjoy podcasting with each other. And I think I have to underline that because if you take a look at what most organizations do when they get to the playoffs, for the year they've got a radio team, they've got a television team, and then when the playoffs come, the television team steps back, the national TV guys take over, and then the radio guys basically have it all to themselves. That was never the case with us. Don and Dave invited Wayne and I into the booth, and they wanted us four to tell the story of the playoffs in 2010 and 2012 and 2014. And it was all on radio, and it was a different rhythm that we all had to get to very quickly. But it is the thing that we are most appreciative for and most proud of, because that was the moment. I mean, when you are the voice of a team that's vying for a championship and then plants a flag. And the 2010 one was the flag that was planted for the first time, 53 years, in one of the greatest baseball cities on the planet. They had to wait 53 years to plant a flag, and we got to tell the story. It was very powerful. So the one thing that we all share is our love of the game, our pride of our abilities together to be able to tell that story, and we don't take one day for granted. We never have. It's just like being in the clubhouse as a player. You never know when your time is going to be over. You don't know if you're going to have an injury and you can't continue. You don't know if you're going to be ill. You don't know if you're going to get traded. You don't know. We've never taken one day for granted. And I think that's the edge that we have. And we appreciate it. We enjoy it. We enjoy it like it's going to be our last day. Can you imagine coming to the ballpark every day, imagining that this is going to be your last game? How would you feel? How would you play it? You know, what would you do different? You would enjoy every second of that day. And that's how we feel. And I do believe that that's one of our strengths as a group. And they've been really supportive. They understand the gig better than anybody because they see how difficult it's become for me. And they've all been there with a pat on the back, and they offer you, you need some help over here. And I mean, they just couldn't do more. They're just trying to pull me up the mountain. You know, it's just, it's been a love affair. And I hope it shows on the microphone when people are listening.
0: To say the least, the voice, of course, is Mike Kruko. And we're talking for the first time since his announcement Thursday that he will retire from calling Giants games at the end of the 2026 season. Mike, can you tell us as best you can what it was like to tell Dwayne Kuiper?
1: Horrible. It's the worst thing I've ever had to do is walk away from him in my life. And he looked at me and goes, "No, you're not." And it was quiet. And then we walked out of the lunchroom together. And then he put his arm on my shoulders, and we just quietly walked back to the booth, went back and did our job. And, you know, given what he's been through and what he's had to overcome physically and the trials and tribulations that life throws our way, I mean, we've always had this incredible support of one another. And it's very similar to the support that we've had with our family, and it's just... You know, how lucky am I? The partners I've had in my life, my wife, my partner, I mean, those are long relationships. And they're, you just have to feel like you're so blessed. And I do, but it was really hard.
0: Talking to Mike Kruko here every Monday, Wednesday, and Friday. We'll do it again Wednesday. Don't forget, by the way, this is like a farewell show.
1: But by the way, this is it. This is a one-time deal. Yeah. We're not going to get melancholy on Wednesday.
0: We're going to break down pitchers not nibbling, pitchers nibbling and not attacking the zone on Wednesday. Mike, who have you heard from since Thursday that really touched you?
1: Oh my gosh, I've heard from every phone number on my phone. Everyone, and I mean it really is still taking me time to get through it all. I haven't gotten through them all, and the emails, but Charlie Steiner, can you believe this? Charlie Steiner, who for the longest time, a voice with ESPN, a national voice, and then he became the radio voice of the Dodgers and had to do the unenviable thing of trying to follow Vin Scully. And Charlie's been in ill health, and he's stepped away from the booth, and I heard from him. And let me tell you a Charlie Steiner story. He's such a quick wit and a great baseball guy, and he's got a great laugh. But I heard from him, and it really moved me because he's scuffling. He really is. But he wrote out a really heartfelt message, and it was just an emotional thing. But we're sitting there one night for dinner in Los Angeles, and, you know, we're talking. And we, oftentimes the conversations that go out are not always baseball. And I was talking about, hey, you know, I went back to the room last night, and I turned on PBS, and they had on Woodstock. And I sat there and watched like 2 hours of Woodstock. It was unbelievable. The music, the whole vibe. I was loving every bit of it. And Charlie Steiner says, "Well, I was there." I go, "What?" He goes, "Yeah, I was at Woodstock." I mean, he's an East Coast guy, a New York kid, and he was there at Maxie Asger's farm, and he was at Woodstock. So I was like, "What was that like?" He goes, "Well, a lot of people, you know, it was dirty, you know." And I go, "Yeah, well, it's so." He goes, "Well, yeah, and I was probably the only guy there that didn't get laid." And it just made me laugh so hard. Oh, my God. But he always, I mean, and I hadn't heard from him for a long time. And what I did, it was an emotional thing. But, you know, old coaches, I mean, old classmates, you know, it just... You know, and from people, I'll get another one, A.J. Hinch. I don't really know A.J. I never, you know, our paths never really crossed. And Clubby called me up and he says, "Hey, A.J. Hinch wants to talk to you." So yesterday I went to the ballpark, and I went into the Tigers clubhouse, and I went into AJ's office. And as soon as I rolled in there, he started talking, and he talked for 20 minutes. And he talked about how special it was for him to have listened to Kipe and I and listen to us broadcast baseball and talk baseball. And it was just he talked for 20 minutes, and I just listened and smiled. So I've had so many of those. And then, you know, walking through the ballpark, it has been so emotional with the folks that have worked at stadium. And we've all been together. A lot of us have come over since Candlestick. And you know, so my whole philosophy between now and the end of the season is I am going to stop. I am going to hug. I'm going to hang on a little bit longer. I'm going to smile, and I'm going to say thank you. And, I mean, that's just the way I'm going to do it. And I have a lot of people to thank. You know, it really is what we've been witness to here in the last 4 days has been one of the most powerful things that I couldn't even imagine, and how beautiful it has been. And so I'm going to take advantage of that, and I'm going to say my goodbyes the right way.
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19: Give it up for this guy last night. Carson Wisenhut was great. Threw 55 pitches in the first two, but then settled in. And the Giants get the win 4-1 over the Astros. And he joins us live on the patio getting ready for the Astros and the Giants. Welcome. How are you?
20: Good. Hope everybody's doing good.
19: Yeah. Very nice. They were happy before, but now they're really happy that you're out here hanging out with us. Well, just take us through last night. First couple innings, maybe not your best, struggling a little bit, 55, and then all of a sudden it clicked in. What happened?
20: Yeah, I mean, the first two innings, trying to do too much, not myself. And then going out in the third, it was kind of just clear the first two and help the team get to at least five because the bullpen was taxed. So not trying to overdo it, just get early swings, and that's what happened. So.
19: How do you do that mentally? Because, I, like I said, you can look at me. I'm no athlete. But when, like, I the only way I can do it is because I play golf. And my golf game, if I get rolling, I'm okay. But once I hit one bad hole, I'm like, I'm terrible. And then it just starts going all over. Then I'm messing with everything that's in my head. So that's the only thing I can even maybe make even kind of close. Is it like that a little bit? And how do you fix that, especially mentally, when you've gone out for a couple innings, you're not quite yourself, and you're like, I got to do something here?
20: I mean, the biggest thing's not overthinking it. I mean, golf and baseball are the two easiest ways to overthink what you're trying to do. But I mean, out there on the mound, pitching to me is easier than hitting. I think hitting's the hardest thing you can do in a sport. So not giving the hitters too much credit and just attacking the zone. So it's just kind of flipping that switch of, yeah, I might have had a bad inning or whatever, but it's just going out there clearing the inning and then kind of roll with what I've got. Yeah. So.
19: And is it kind of like golf in the way that once maybe you hit a couple of shots, once you kind of get back in your rhythm, then you're okay, yeah, forget that whatever happened, now I'm going again.
20: Once you get going, it's easier, but once you struggle the first inning, you kind of go in the dugout thinking, wow, this sucks. How do I fix this?
19: Nice.
20: And you're kind of spiraling pretty quick, but just being able to slow it back down and kind of regain your confidence and your attack plan and just kind of go from there.
19: Are you a guy that does it by yourself? Are you looking over stuff? How is it that you get yourself back on track?
20: Usually I ask people, because if I sit there and talk to myself, it's not going to go great. I usually think probably the worst things you could. So it's asking the catcher, the pitching coach, hey, what are you thinking, what are you seeing, and then being able to kind of just talk through it a little bit of, instead of me sitting there thinking about how bad that first inning and second inning went.
19: Yeah.
20: So.
19: How big are, you know, because we always talk about this in the media, what do we know, but is it more of a mental thing? Is it more of an adjustment thing? Are you on the fly trying to, because isn't that difficult to, what, you know, I'm going to make mechanical changes in the middle of a start. That doesn't really seem possible.
20: Usually it's not. Yesterday I did. Mm-hmm. Went back to what I was doing before because we've been working on some stuff, and timing just hadn't felt right on syncing up the delivery. So it's just kind of simplifying it, and mentally is probably the toughest part of it because you're sitting there thinking after you walk a guy, you're like, all right, now I got to throw a good pitch, but then you overdo it and you yank it or leave it arm side. So it's just trying to calm yourself down and not overdo anything and kind of keep it simple and slow.
19: Yeah. When you're out against a guy like last night, Hunter Brown's really, really good. Is it easy to just, I'm not going up against him? But you know, too, in a game like that where, and you did get four runs, but you're like, okay, there's pressure on me because I can't give up too much because this guy's really good.
20: I mean, yeah, obviously, like, everybody over there, they're good players, but it's kind of just focusing on what I'm trying to do and the attack plan that we talked about before the game. And, yeah, you can look across the field, like, they got Altuve, Jordan, all those guys, but it's the same game I've always played, so it's not trying to overthink it against those guys. I mean, Jordan put a good swing on a slider I threw that I was hoping he was going to swing and miss at, but when he hit it, I thought it was a home run, and I was kind of frustrated, but it went to the warning track, and it was an out. So, I mean, it's kind of just playing that game of understanding my stuff's good, but they're good as well, so it's, we're going to play the game of, hey, who's better at this time?
19: Yeah. Carson Mizunata is joining us. We're hanging out at Social at 58 Social here on the Sports Leader. Day Baseball, Astros and the Giants here on the Sports Leader a little bit later. Since you brought up Alvarez, I think he's the best hitter in baseball. What is that like? And like you said, it goes off and you kind of dip your head like it's going out and it doesn't. But how much more challenge? Like, you know who's coming up. So how much more challenging is it to in your head? Are you like, okay, I cannot. You're always saying this to everybody. I can't make a mistake, but especially to him.
20: Yes and no. You think about it, but at the same time, I'm trying to just control what I can control. Like, yeah, it's a different guy, but he's one of the best hitters in the league, in my opinion, as well. And so it's, for me, I'm going up there, and then the second at bat, I started throwing the sinker more and ended up hitting him, but he swung. And the entire thought there was,
19: talent.
20: I'm throwing this fastball up and in. I don't care if it hits him or not. I'm going to attack with what I'm trying to do.
19: Yep.
20: And he ended up swinging at it, and it helped me get to the slider later in the at-bat and get a fly ball. So
19: what you just brought up is such the great part of the game is you got to execute your pitches, but on the mental side, I don't know if you're, again, having a conversation in the dugout with somebody, but, okay, the next three are up. How did I get him out last time? Now I've got to kind of change my approach. What is that whole mental side, especially with the veterans? Like you said, Alvarez and Altuve and guys who know. So you've got to kind of change your approach for each at-bat and make sure that you don't fall into some kind of pattern so they can guess and know what you're throwing at them?
20: 100%. We did it yesterday. It's the first time through, we were trying to attack off-speed early, and just for what my attack plan was going through the first time, and then kind of seeing what they were sitting on, and it was the off-speed stuff, so I was like, okay, let's switch this and go fastballs early, kind of get them off their timing. And then going out against Alvarez, it was kind of, hey, we're going to attack up and in on this at-bat because everything was away the first at-bat. So I was like, it's either going to hit him or he's going to swing and miss, and both ended up happening. But it's just kind of being able to adapt between each at-bat, each inning, and things like that, and just kind of understanding the game of what I'm trying to do and what they're trying to do. Like, they've been in the league for a long time, so they've seen it all, and it's just kind of playing that back and forth game of, hey, we're gonna play a little cat and mouse here and see who's gonna be better in this time.
19: Yeah. Carson Mizunata joining us. So just kind of looking ahead, and look, you can only do what you can do right now, absolutely, but looking at, there's a lot of rotation spots next year. I mean, you got some great guys just got to bounce back offensively, but the names are there. But all of a sudden, it's almost like a blank canvas. Robbie Ray goes, unfortunately. Of course, you got Webby, who's year one. But after that, it's kind of open. How do you look at that for next year, and how excited does it make you that, hey, there's that great opportunity for you?
20: Absolutely. I mean, it's exciting going out there every time, competing for that spot this year and next year and then the years following as well. But try not to overdo it or put more pressure on myself at that situation. Just going out there and continuing to get better because, yeah, I've had solid moments throughout the year, and I've also had very bad moments throughout the year. So it's trying to minimize the bad ones and make them okay at the worst and having positive ones more frequently. But it's talking with, like, the older guys. I mean, Robbie, while he was here, I talked with him pretty much every day about different ways to attack guys with the sinker, the slider, the fastball, the changeup, everything. just because, I mean, he's done it for a long time. And same thing with Webb, and whenever we had Verlander, same thing. It's they've been around, they've seen all these guys, and it's like, hey, what are you thinking first at bat, second at bat, third at bat? I mean, obviously, Webb's getting in 7-8 innings, so it's like, hey, what are you trying to do each at bat and kind of each inning as you're going out there? And getting good feedback, obviously, not everybody's the same, so just little pieces might click, but that little piece might get me into the 7th, 8th inning here and there. So just little things like that that add up that you don't know might add up at times.
19: Yeah, how much – I'm not saying it's easier because you're in the big leagues, but, I mean, you've accomplished everything you can accomplish at the PCA level, at the AAA level, but that's probably the toughest level as far as AAA because just the ball flies everywhere you go, Reno, Salt Lake City, Colorado, like everywhere. So what was the challenge pitching there? And then you come into a ballpark like this. Yeah, hitters are tougher, but it's more of a pitcher's park.
20: Absolutely. I mean, playing in the PCL, the ball flies pretty much everywhere except for Sacramento.
19: exactly.
20: So the home starts are a lot of fun because you don't have to worry as much about the ball flying everywhere unless you make a bad pitch. But the other places, it's like you get to work on your command and kind of pinpoint, hey, this is what I want to feel today. Of like, if I want the slider down, I'm going to make sure it's down, but it's not trying to yank it or make a bad pitch out of it. But it's still just going out there and competing. Like, hitting's not easy by any means, so it's like I'm not going to give you more credit, but yes, it does play a factor whenever you go to the Salt Lake City, all these places of where the ball is going to fly, and just kind of playing the game of, hey, I'm going to throw my best stuff and see what you got.
19: Yeah, awesome. Hey, real quick, I just love, you know, we try to get to know you from, Winston-Salem, North Carolina. What do you do? Fisherman? I mean, is Bumgarner's hometown even nearly close to that?
20: He's like 45 minutes away.
19: All right. So how'd you grow up? What'd you do? So
20: my family has a lake house up at Lake Nantahala, Topton, North Carolina. It's about a 4-hour drive from my hometown. But go up there all the time during the off season, fish. I say this easily. I ride side by side.
19: Yeah.
20: Safely.
19: Oh, yeah.
20: Very safely.
19: Oh, you know why. Yeah.
20: Seatbelt and a helmet, I promise.
19: Your contract's cool, right?
20: Yeah, we're good.
19: Okay. Don't want to get you in trouble. Don't want to get you in trouble. That's cool, man.
20: But no, just anything outdoors.
19: Yeah.
20: It's just kind of my good. I don't like being inside.
19: Right. Yeah, me and you both.
20: I don't like being cooped up. Don't play video games a ton. Don't watch TV, movies, any of that. So it's just finding different things outside to do.
19: Outdoor guy. Were you a sports fan growing up? I mean, obviously baseball, but are you into other stuff?
20: I played baseball, basketball, football. Stopped playing football. My dad was not happy with that. That was his favorite
19: sport.
20: Yeah, you're
19: a big dude. You could play football.
20: He liked football a lot more, but I quit playing that after I had some injuries and I was just kind of over it.
19: Yeah.
20: And then played basketball, stood in the corner. That was my job. Coach told me, hey, find the corner. Don't move.
19: Corner three guy?
20: I'm easy on that.
19: Yeah.
20: Cool. But then I just got into baseball in high school, and that was it. So.
19: Yeah, right on, man. Well, hey, thanks. Continued success to you. Great job last
20: night.
19: We appreciate it.
20: Thank you.
19: Thanks so much for coming out here, man. Appreciate it. Hey, everybody. Carson Wisenhunt is joining us, and that was awesome, man. Carson Wisenhunt did a great job last night. Thanks, bro. Have a great day.
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29: 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Krug! It's your Super Bowl, right? Preseason football.
30: Wow, man, what a night. Late night. Oh, man. A lot of football last night. It was a very encouraging night, I thought, if you're a 49er fan, because the 49ers have so many young players that have been drafted in the last, let's say, two or three drafts. And, you know, they haven't necessarily come of age. The Nick Martins, the Jordan Watkins, the Jacob Cowings, the Jaden Duggars. And last night we saw a bunch of them kind of bust out, and including Curtis Rourke, and it was fun to see. And I think it was a great night for the young Niners. It was a great night if you're dreaming that Super Bowl dream. If you're the Niners, they need some young players to kind of bubble to the surface, and we're starting to see that bubbling process happen.
31: Krug, I got to ask you, and I know you. We talked late last night about everything going on, and I know you love it. You live for it. But the question of the night, and I asked Derek this in the first segment of the show, before we get into the details, is there a point where you, during a preseason football game, actually kind of glaze over and go, oh, my God, what am I doing? There's a point for everybody. Maybe it's not the point that it would be for Derek and I, but is there a point where you kind of go, oh, my goodness, I got to stop?
30: Not in preseason game number one, but there you in preseason game number three,
31: okay,
30: it's like...
31: Yeah. It hits different for everybody.
7: Yeah.
30: It's like, what are we doing here? What are we doing here? You know, it's like, it feels like, you know, it's like a friends and family type situation. It's like, you know, what are we really evaluating here? You get the feeling with the Kyle Shanahan play calls. We got a little taste of it last night when Rourke went out with the injury. All like the next four plays were running plays. And it's like you can sit there and go, you know, it was almost like we know Kubiak was making the play calls, not Kyle. But it's almost like Kyle said, let's run the effing ball and get out of here without getting too many guys hurt.
31: You 45 know what I mean? Runs in a row.
30: Yeah, so it was a lot of Khalil Herbert suddenly. So, I do that third and final preseason game. It's like everything's decided. You're really just trying not to get guys hurt. But, you know, I got great respect for the guys in that room. And I was talking to Sebastian Valdez after the game last night. And you know what, man, it just hits you that for a lot of these guys, you know, not for Trent, not for CMC, not for Kittle, not for Bosa, but for a lot of guys, this is like their Super Bowl Sunday, and it's everything. I mean, I was looking up the numbers. I was talking yesterday to Kerry Crowley. If you make the Niners, or, you know, you make an NFL team, the minimum is $855,000. And if you're a veteran, the minimum is between 1.1 and 1.4. And or 1.3 in if you make the practice squad is 247,000. I think veterans can make as much as like 411,000. And then if to go get a job, you know, I mean, you know, the CFL minimum is 70 grand, the UFL minimum is 64 grand. Or you can go work in the regular world and you can see, man, it's like, why are guys flying around and playing with their hair on fire? Because you got a shot. It's like a window. You got a doorway. You can walk through it, or you can choose not to. And it's like, it's all about how you play in these preseason games, sadly.
29: Let's talk about the story of the game, crew. DeJon Stribling, 7 catches for 63 yards. A lot was made of his draft selection. A lot was made of how he's looking in training camp right now. So in your opinion, did DeJon Stribling deliver on expectations last night?
30: Oh, absolutely. Yeah, performed Carnell Tate. I mean, Carnell Tate was the fourth pick in the draft. And this guy was the first pick of the second round, and Carnell Tate got shut out. And DeJon Stribling, you know, was going up against the number one Titan defense, and he did whatever he wanted, which is kind of what we're seeing in practice. You know, he kind of does what he wants. He's got ball skills. He's got big hands. He'll high point the ball. You know, he's a good route runner. He's a very serious guy. I mean, like, if you talk to him at his locker, if you're around him, he's very... You know, he's son of a military man. He's just very determined, very focused, very, you know, there's not a lot of diva there. There's not a lot of, you know, celebration. It's like it's all about put your head down and grind. There was a workmanlike, I mean, Jerry Rice is one of the most futuristic athletes of all time, but there was a workmanlike approach to Jerry, and you see that workmanlike approach to DeJon.
31: Curtis Rourke is somebody that I believe you've been high on. I don't think we've talked a lot about him, but I'm pretty good at kind of reading Krug and listening and watching. What did you think of him last night? Because I didn't, as much as we really hadn't seen him, because he was redshirted last year until the end of the season when they opened his practice window. I never really saw it with him, but we saw a lot of it last night.
30: Well, he's in a great situation. You know, let's first talk about that. He's got, you know, Kyle Shanahan, Clay Kubiak. He's got Brock Purdy and Mac Jones to watch. He's been on the team for 2 years. He's not a rookie. He's had, you know, most rookies, like I talked to Brock about his rookie year in the preseason. He's like, you know, I could barely remember the verbiage in the plays to spit out the play at the line of scrimmage. As opposed to Rourke, who's got the whole thing memorized at this point. He can almost coach this offense. So he's in a huge advantage from that standpoint. And it shows. He looks really comfortable. His feet last night were really quiet. No pitter-patter. No, remember even Jimmy G, you know, always, you know, his feet were like always pitter-patter. That's not a good sign. Rourke has got quiet feet. He doesn't. He's very confident of himself. He's keeping that wide base. Mick Lombardi told us they're kind of focusing on him. He's a little narrow as far as his base. Shanahan wants his quarterbacks to remain wide with their base. So they work on this drill where they kind of hop over bags to keep that width. So it gives him a better base to throw. And he looked great last night. I mean, he got through. I mean, he's 12 of 14 for 100 yards and was throwing dimes all over the place. So he's big. We knew he was tough. He played his final year at Indiana with a torn ACL. I mean, he played the whole year on it. I mean, so that's, he's a tough kid. He's obviously been developed right. And, you know, now the question is, what do you do? Do you keep three quarterbacks? Do you keep two and make Rourke the second and trade Mac Jones for whatever best package you could get? Do you trade Rourke if he plays well enough and a team like the Colts comes knocking and maybe offering something significant?
31: I know
30: these are all very interesting questions. I don't know the answer.
31: Yeah, I know we talked about that a little bit last night on your stream after the post game on KMBR. Are we really to that point yet? Or there's some kind of decision that needs to be made? Because it just seems a little too soon for me.
30: Well, I hear you. Because, I mean, you know, it's like we didn't even know we had this toy. And all of a sudden now it's like we're talking about what can we get for it, you know?
31: Right.
30: But, you know, I hear you. But at the same time, the Niners have added five new backup offensive linemen. You've got a whole group of new defensive linemen. They're really deep at corner. They're really deep at wide receiver. They're not going to be able to take an extra guy at every spot. They're going to be looking to consolidate roster spots anyway. And I just don't know. I'm not really sure. Does Shanahan want three quarterbacks? I know right now that based on the film that was put out last night, I don't think Rourke is going to clear waivers, not in a league that's desperate for quarterbacks. Not when you're 6'5" and you make no money and you're a good kid and you know what I mean? You had a good college career. I mean, people saw Sam Darnold. People saw, you know, Mac Jones. People can see the talent here. So I don't think he's going to clear waivers. But then you got to ask the question. Mac Jones, I think Shanahan and Lynch look at Jones as like the ultimate season insurance. So are they really going to part ways in a season where they really, really want to have a good year with a quarterback that might ensure that if Purdy goes down, they're still going to have a good year? That's a tough call to make. And then the question is, if you keep Mac Jones, you know, what is the market for Rourke? Does, you know, nobody thinks much of Purdy because of Shanahan. Nobody thinks much of Mac Jones's value because of Shanahan. Maybe teams look at Rourke and say, well, he's no good. He's just a product of Shanahan and there's no market. Or maybe they're a team like Indianapolis who has Daniel Jones, who's out half the year, says, you know what? We'll take that kid from Indiana. We'll play him over Riley Leonard and Anthony Richardson, and we'll give you a player, or we'll give you a pick. So I don't know how the Niners view Rourke and what his price tag would be if teams did knock on the door and ask about him.
29: Talking to Larry Kruger on the UMA guest line. I thought Jaden Duggar looked really good last night, the fifth-round rookie from Louisiana, making a good tackle on the scramble from Cam Ward. How do you view Duggar's role on this team? Like, many are saying he could be like Nicky Manwari, as a guy who could defend like tight ends at 13 personnel. Do you see it that way as well, Krug?
30: Well, I mean, let's pump the brakes on that, man, because, I mean, Nicky Manwari was really good. You know, awesome. And that's high expectations, you know.
29: Of course.
30: This kid is the youngest rookie on the team. And he played, you know, 1 year of off-the-ball linebacker at Louisiana. But I'll say what's so intriguing about him is that, you know, when you can wed those two combinations of great futuristic athletic traits and awesome college production, the guy had 125 tackles playing, you know, wearing the green dot at Louisiana. Some of his highlight reel plays were amazing. This guy shot out of a cannon on one side of the field, winds up on the other side of the field. I mean, he kind of reminds me, if there's a comp, have you seen much of the Dallas kid, DeMarvian Overshown?
29: Yes.
30: I don't know how much you've seen of him, but he's a big 6'5" inside linebacker who's got sideline to sideline range.
29: Right.
30: This kid's got that. But he also, Louisiana used him the way the Niners are going to use him. They walked him up on the line of scrimmage as a fifth defender and let him rush off the edge. I asked Kacerik about him, And he's like, man, the kid's got some bend. He's got some burst. He's like, let's see what he's got. You know, I mean, he's talking about let's see what he's got as an outside rusher. So I do think he's a key cog, but and he potentially could start. And you know, he looks really natural, and his teammates really like him. I'll tell you, there's another kid that had a great night last night who I talked to in the locker room, Larry Worth III. Not only does he have a championship first name. I said, hey man, I'm Larry Kruger, KNBR. He's like, hey man, we got to stick together, us Larrys. I'm like, all right, I don't know about that. You know, kinda, I was giving him that look like, yeah, bro, I'm not down with that. But you know what? He's a really great guy. Yeah. And, the athleticism is off the freaking charts. You were talking about 6'5", 220. He had a sack last night. He flies. He absolutely flies. And not only that, I mean, he's got his own YouTube channel.
29: Oh.
30: And I was talking to him about it, and I said, you know, I started mine in 2022. He's like, I started mine in 2022. So we were comparing notes. And he said he really loves it. He's like, it's his favorite thing to do outside of football is get on his YouTube channel and do stuff. And I'm like, that's cool. So we're going to do something. But I talked to him last night for about 5 or 6 minutes at his locker. Great personality. And as I'm standing there, you know, Ephesians Prysock comes over, daps him up for the sack. Duggar came over, dapped him up for the sack. I mean, there's a cool little vibe of there's so many young guys in that room right now that they've developed a nice little kinship this summer and through these camps. And that's, you know, these are new faces. So it's a whole new deal. It's encouraging, though, because the Niners have about, you know, the Niners have about 20 guys on defense that are first, second, or third year players, the arrow's pointing up, and they're all getting better at the same time, and that can be very explosive.
31: And Worth split that sack with James Thompson, who I thought impressed as well. I also wanted to ask you about Grayson Halton, because I think among the guys that flashed last night, his name was on the list for me. Where are you at with the 49ers' interior defensive line in terms of a lot of young guys, but we don't really know exactly how the pieces are all going to ultimately fit together?
30: Yeah, I mean, JD, this is a great question. I mean, if I was CJ West, if I was Alfred Collins, I would just make sure that I show up and play and really show out. Because if not, Bryson Eason is right there. James Thompson Jr. is right there. Oso Odighizuwa just entered the room. Valdez had a really nice game. I mean, they've got guys, you know, and there's more than, and you just mentioned the best of them, Grayson Halton. You know, Halton, I talked to Kocerek when we had a chance to last weekend, and when he was talking about Halton, he was like, you know, we were talking about quickness and his quick lower half and his ability to rush the passer and several of his physical traits. But then he started talking about the kid, and he's like, man, this guy loves ball. And you know what? At the end of the day, that's a big part of the equation. And we saw him look okay at the start of camp, but then he got hurt, came back, knee bruised, nothing major. But when he got back on the field, you just start dominating. I mean, just dominating. This guy looks really good. He's 300 pounds. He kind of reminds me of, who's that? Kind of a, almost like a Cliff Averill type, but he's more of a defensive end.
29: Yeah.
30: But this guy's 295 and kind of a, you know, kind of squatty, but quick as hell, great speed, and just loves to play. And then when he does win, he loves to tell you about it. He loves to celebrate and woof, and he gets the guys going. Halton looks like a dominating interior rusher. Thompson is maybe even more intriguing. This guy is one of the strongest defensive tackles in the draft. He had 36 reps. But he also, I asked Chris about him, and he's like, you know what? He's got this uncanny knack to get his hands inside and to work the leverage. And then the combination of the hand placement, and then the actual strength. And this guy's like DJ Jones. He's really, really strong. He controls at the point of attack. There's a couple highlights that we're going to play during Niners Nightly tonight on the YouTube side, because we're YouTube only tonight, of James Thompson. And he just absolutely destroyed the guard. And he destroyed Brett Toth a couple weeks ago in some of the one-on-ones. So James Thompson, Bryson Eason, Grayson Halton, Oso Odighizuwa, suddenly that defensive tackle spot is stacked. and they're really loaded there. And I would not be surprised, not be surprised at all, if an Alfred Collins, a C.J. West, if somebody, if one of those guys gets traded, because to accommodate for these three young players that look like they're coming in.
29: It's Larry Kruger. Catch him on Niners Nightly tonight, YouTube only. And then on Monday, he'll be on the Sports Leader at 6 o'clock for Niners Nightly. Krug, I'm sure we'll talk to you next week, man.
30: Hey, guys, have a great weekend. Always fun.
29: Appreciate Absolutely. You.

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2: Targeted elsewhere, Cardinals rookie running back Jeremiah Love set to miss at least next week due to a sore ankle that he injured in Thursday night's preseason game against the Raiders. Head coach Mike LaFleur is saying the Cardinals will revisit Love's status after this week, wouldn't commit to a long-term prognosis. In college football, Tennessee safety Idris Farouk suffered a torn patellar tendon in his right knee on Friday, will miss the regular season. Big blow for the Vols defense, started all 13 games and ranked second in the SEC with four forced fumbles, second on the team with two interceptions to go with 76 tackles. Meanwhile, a judge siding with Madison Square Garden in its legal battle with Charles Oakley, saying the former Knicks All-Star could not prove he was assaulted back in 2017.
3: Hey, it's your resident Super Bowl champ, Chris Kennedy, coming on Monday. 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
8: I'm Chad Ryder. Devin Witherspoon is now the highest paid cornerback in NFL history after agreeing on a 4-year extension worth $132 million with the Seahawks. $101 million guaranteed, reports ESPN's Adam Schefter. Witherspoon has made the Pro Bowl in each of his first 3 NFL seasons with Seattle. On the NFL preseason scoreboard, the Rams and Chiefs are tied at 3 in the second quarter. Saints have a 7-6 lead on the Jaguars' second quarter in New Orleans. Finals from earlier, Browns matching up with the Bears in Chicago, and Shedeur Sanders seeing action for Cleveland.
9: 3rd and 13, they're on their own 49-yard line. Shedeur back to throw. Here comes the pressure. Hit as he throws, lofting over the middle. Fleury's got it at the Bears 22. Luke Fleury to the sideline and down at the 13. Shedeur faced the pressure, took a hit, and found Fleury for a gain of 36, and the Browns are in the red zone.
8: Call at 850 ESPN at Cleveland. Shedeur Sanders backed up Deshaun Watson today. 6 of 11 passing for 79 yards, no touchdowns and a pick. No Caleb Williams for the Bears. He didn't play. And Chicago handles Cleveland 34-10. Vikings over the Giants 13-10. Jackson Garrett, a touchdown pass to rookie Malachi Fields. Veteran Jamal Adams carted off the field with a right knee injury in his Minnesota preseason debut. And the Bills rolled the Panthers 29-14. Josh Allen with a touchdown pass to Keon Coleman. In baseball, St. Louis rookie Joshua Baez hit 3 home runs in his first 3 major league at-bats. And the Cardinals defeat the Cubs 8-4 at Wrigley. Yankees and Blue Jays tied at 1 in the 7th in Toronto.
10: Hey, this is Rich Eisen. Coming up on Monday, we review the entire weekend of preseason action. And the 4-down series settles on the Philadelphia Eagles. That's Monday's Rich Eisen Show on Disney Plus, the ESPN app, and ESPN Radio.
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12: 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Prime Time.

Did Deshaun Watson do enough? What is enough for Deshaun Watson? There's a lot of questions coming out of Cleveland regarding the Browns starting quarterback competition. We'll do our best to answer them and hear from the coach making the decision in a second.

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3: It's only 1 yard. It shouldn't be that difficult, right?
4: Remember? Oh, fame ball. Fame ball.
5: He caught it.
4: Yes!
5: Yes!
4: Yeah,
5: Miles Price!
4: Yeah,
5: touchdown Vikings!
4: Yeah, one-hander!
5: 12-10 Minnesota, one-hander! Oh, with his right hand!
4: God.
6: That is the reaction of Justin Jefferson to a teammate scoring a touchdown while he was being interviewed on the sideline during their preseason game today. It was Miles Price with the touchdown. This is Primetime on ESPN Radio, the all-new ESPN app and Sirius XM Channel 80, presented by Progressive Insurance. I'm Tim Donnelly, David Dennis Jr. here. David, I do have to say, that is the reaction of somebody that worked very hard last year and only scored two touchdowns. So he's just excited to see anybody getting in the end zone wearing a Minnesota Vikings jersey, because there wasn't a lot of that last year.
7: Yeah, I'm with you. A rough sort of go of it for folks that had him on their fantasy team. And I know that there's, you know, we're gearing up for fantasy season, right?
6: Yes, and I think I know what you're getting at here. Luckily, I did not have Justin Jefferson on my fantasy team last year. Don't worry, though, everybody. I know nobody cares about your fantasy team. This isn't about fantasy for real. But it is about deciding fantasy draft pick order. And I was just telling David off air, on the drive home tonight, I have to pick up a Big Mac, because the way one of my leagues is deciding our draft order is whoever can eat a Big Mac the fastest, and you have to film it and send it in, so we're auditing this, gets first pick of picks. So, like, if you go fastest, you get to choose out of the 10. So I thought perhaps there's some advice. I don't really know how to attack this. I believe the record right now is 1:08. I'm a bigger guy. I can eat.
7: Wait, the world record?
6: Big Mac in less than... No, for us. That's the leader in the clubhouse right now. I don't know. Somebody's probably like 12 seconds.
7: Oh, so people have already started sending in their times.
6: Correct.
7: Okay.
6: There's a deadline you have to send in. We're not doing this like on a Zoom call or anything like that. Okay. It's at your own leisure, but the time is what matters.
7: Okay. All right. Time is what... So 1:08. That feels so easily doable. You know,
6: I want to give my team credit, my guys credit. They're competitive individuals, so I don't think they were like mailing it in and chilling. 1:08 is, I assume, one of those things that seems very attainable until you're chomping away.
7: Do you do it like hot dog eating contest style, where you deconstruct and go for it, or are you just going to go bite for bite? Like, there is a world in which you bun water, bow, bunt, you know what I'm saying? Fold and just get active with it. Like, there's a world where you put some actual sort of strategy here.
6: One of us has cut it in half, and they took a little grief for it. Everybody else has eaten a burger the way a burger is designed to be eaten, and I think, kind of honor system, we're doing this in spirit of you gotta eat the Big Mac like a Big Mac.
7: You cannot cut a Big Mac burger in half. It was done.
6: I think they took the appropriate amount of grief to give everybody credit.
7: That's unconstitutional. So I think so,
6: honestly, I didn't even know McDonald's gave knives. The act of cutting it was kind of new to me.
7: That is a weird. Yeah, like it's man. I feel like I should go and see how fast I can eat a Big Mac. But the way my gastrointestinal.
6: Feel free, by the way, everybody out there. If you think. If you think we're like super soft, you can go ahead and show it to us. Give me your times. You can send them to me on Twitter at Donnelly Sports. I'll pass them along to the league.
7: Yeah, I think we should. I think we should, because I feel like 1:08. I feel like that's probably going to be. I don't know how many people are in your league.
6: There's 10. I think we've had 6 or 7 submitted though. We're
7: whoa!
6: Still
7: out so there. That's like, that's.
6: I'll,
7: lead,
6: I'll put this
7: wow,
6: out
7: that's
6: there.
7: Leader by far. Okay. All right.
6: I'll put this out there, and I won't put him on blast, but I'll just say he has played in the NFL. Somebody posted a 3 minutes plus, and then was so embarrassed when people started turning in the 1-minuters that he went back and did it again, mostly just for sport, and did get it down into the 2 minutes, but not by much.
7: Three minutes is way too long.
6: We range
7: Big Mac.
6: 3 minutes, it looked casual on video. Like, we have to send the video.
7: It's got to be casual. He's got to be folding the napkin and, like, wiping the ends of his mouth while he's eating that Big Mac. There's no way.
6: I was worried about, like, storage on my phone, right? You know, your phone starts running out of storage. Yeah. You start getting too many 3-minute videos on there. It eats it up quick.
7: Right. Yeah. You got to. Yeah.
6: So, anyway, I
7: think you can do a
6: sub-minute.
7: I'll
6: report back. I hope to be in the front half of the league. You know, there's only a few picks I don't want, but I'll report back to you on how it is. With the last 3 minutes here, we'll ask a quick question. Ravens, Eagles, preseason matchup. Quickly, who has more at stake? Who has more on the line this year? Is it Lamar, who can lean on 2 MVPs, or is it Jalen Hurts, who can lean on a Super Bowl championship? Which one has more on the line?
7: I think it's Jalen Hurts. There's a real seemingly lack of faith in Jalen Hurts as a full season quarterback. The rankings, the preseason rankings have come in where he is bottom half of the league or he's outside the top 10. Like and you're losing your number one guy. I mean, there's so much concern about Jalen Hurts. Like Lamar Jackson, if there's anything, it'll be health, and that is a big concern. Jalen Hurts is, what kind of quarterback are you now? Like, I still say, if you had one game to play, Jalen Hurts has got to be a top five in terms of, like, getting me to win that game because of what we've seen. Outplayed Mahomes in 2 Super Bowls. One was a blowout. Played tremendous playoff football. The problem is, over the course of a season, we're not seeing that level of productivity from Jalen Hurts, and we've seen a little bit of a decline from him, and that's really where it's a concern.
6: I think, and this is no disrespect to Jalen Hurts, I think it's more of a credit to Lamar. Lamar has so very little at stake during the regular season. It only comes down to, can he win in the postseason? He has done everything that you can possibly imagine in the regular season. Jalen Hurts, on the other hand, I do think has some things on the line in the regular season. Because of the way their offense has gone in recent years, he has to prove that he can get them back up to a high level NFL passing offense. But I mean, I don't think people realize this. Lamar Jackson has the highest career passer rating in NFL history. Like, he's number one, just above Aaron Rodgers. The issue is he hasn't made it to or won a Super Bowl. So, you know, he has more at stake in the postseason. Jalen Hurts has more at stake in the regular season.
7: That's fair. Lamar, barring another injury situation, we know what we're going to get from him, right? We're going to get third down conversions. We're going to get some scrambling. We're going to get accuracy. And we're going to get a guy who's going to be great in the regular season. It's coming down to, when you play the Bills or maybe the Chiefs or the Broncos, what can you do? And that's really where we're going to judge Lamar Jackson.
6: David Dennis Jr., I appreciate you. I have to go absolutely house a burger. So that's where I'm going to.
7: 53 seconds.
6: Everybody else here.
7: At least 53 seconds. You can do it.
6: I'll do my best. Coming up, coverage of D-backs and Braves next. 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
19: This is SportsCenter. I'm Ed Benkin. Preseason action continues in the NFL with two games going on right now. The Rams and Chiefs are finishing off their game in Kansas City with L.A. up by 8. Matthew Stafford and Patrick Mahomes both had the day off today. Ty Simpson was impressive in his debut, going 21-25 for 190 yards and 2 touchdowns for the Rams. Earlier, the Vikings defeated the Giants. However, Jamal Adams was carted to the locker room with a right knee injury. Coach Kevin O'Connell said afterwards that the injury does not look good. The Bears rolled past the Browns, but as far as the Cleveland quarterback battle, Deshaun Watson goes 11 for 15 for 126 yards. Shedeur Sanders, 6 for 11, 79 yards. He did throw one interception. According to ESPN's Adam Schefter, three-time Pro Bowl quarterback Devin Witherspoon of the Seahawks have reached an agreement on a 4-year, $132 million extension. To baseball, where we've got the Diamondbacks and Braves coming up next here on ESPN Radio. Earlier, the White Sox stretched their lead in the AL Central.
20: A 1-1. Benintendi, it's a ground ball that's off the glove of a diving McGonagall. It'll get into left. Gritsick scores. Vargas to third. Andrew Benintendi continues to be big in these spots. It's 4-3.
19: Call on ESPN 1000 as the White Sox beat the Tigers 4-3. Cardinals double up the Cubs 8-4. The Blue Jays beat the Yankees 4-1. Games in progress. The Mets and Nationals are tied at 4. Orioles and Rays down at 1 apiece. And the Marlins and the Reds are scoreless. Also coming up tonight after their Field of Dreams game and a day off, the Phillies visit the Twins and the Pirates take on the Guardians in Cleveland.
21: Hey, this is Rich Eisen. Coming up on Monday, we review the entire weekend of preseason action and the four down series settles on the Philadelphia Eagles. That's Monday's Rich Eisen Show on Disney Plus, the ESPN app and ESPN Radio.
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0: successfully talk, maybe I should say lobby.
1: Lobby, there you go.
0: Lobby Kolle into having Koulibaly play in the JV game.
1: Just so it's a showcase, him against Reece Ache.
0: Yes, and then go play in the varsity game, which is what happened. And Koulibaly killed in this game. Killed, had like 25 points, was awesome. I swear to God, he jumped 10 spots in the order after this game. And Givony, like, look, I don't, maybe Jonathan has a different version of events, but I'm just going to legend build. Givony, like, talked Kolle into doing this. Koulibaly plays against Reece Ache and then goes in the senior game. He played like 2.5 quarters, then played, was the first guy off the bench, was a sixth man right out of, like, you know, 16-year-old sophomore coming up to the varsity and coming off the bench, you know, or whatever.
1: Well, maybe Koulibaly can play in a JV game real quick here because he needs to get bumped
0: up. What about Reece Ache?
1: Reece Ache, not in this draft, but he won't go number one in the net. And when we do this again next year either.
0: Well, so anyway, they play that game that night. Did Koulibaly play it? I don't remember what he did. So they went to Nike's Paris, like, headquarters on the Champs-Élysées.
1: Is this the big, a huge store?
0: You know, the store is there, but this is like the actual, they have offices there.
1: Okay.
0: Like employees.
1: Okay.
0: It's not far from Boulevard McMahon. Boulevard McMahon is down the street.
1: Avenue de McMahon.
0: Avenue de McMahon. I'm so sorry. I didn't want to interrupt. You know, nothing says, you know, something French than a boulevard named, or an avenue.
1: Well, apparently I've got like a great, great, great, great, great uncle who was a French war hero somehow.
0: Yeah. Patrick. Oh. I'm sure he was related to you. Boy, Patrick McMahon, what a
1: hey, he does
0: what
1: he
0: a, spells, what a French name. Oh my God. Did he bring Jameson to France as well?
1: By the way, my little nephew who's on this trip is his name is Jameson O'Connor.
0: Again, doesn't sound French.
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0: I'm Ed Dangan. Preseason action continues on this Saturday in the NFL. The Eagles and Ravens are just underway in Philadelphia. With Lamar Jackson and Jalen Hurts both getting the night off. Top of the hour will be the Cowboys taking on the Seahawks in Seattle. Meanwhile, Josh Allen did not get the day off in Buffalo earlier today. He played two series and went 6 for 8 for 111 yards and also threw a touchdown pass. Quarterback competition continued with the Browns.
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3: Welcome to Lumen Field, along with former NFL tight end Cam Cleland. I'm Ian Furness. We'll be joined shortly by Jerry Recco from our Compass Media Networks Broadcast Center in New York City. And Cam, football season is officially here. You couldn't ask for a better night. 70 degrees, sunshine, no wind. Welcome to football.
4: Well, I say it every year, Ian. I go, there's two seasons. There's football season and there's waiting for football season. And we've been waiting long enough. Coming off a Super Bowl championship here for what the Seahawks and now the Cowboys here. It's kicking off time and it's NFL season.
3: Well, for the Dallas Cowboys, let's start there. Their fans have been waiting for a long time to see the new look Cowboys, especially on the defensive side of the football. Last year, 7-9-1. Brian Schottenheimer had a great offense, top five in almost every category, number seven in scoring offense. The problem on the other side of the football, 32nd out of 32 teams in scoring defense. Well, what did they do? They went out and picked up a new defensive coordinator in Christian Parker, a new defensive staff. Let's start there. His first opportunity to call plays in the NFL as a defensive coordinator.
4: Well, what I like about coaches is they recognize you have to win your division, correct? I think that's fair. So you go in your division and get somebody from the Eagles to coach your defense and bring a team, like you mentioned, 30 points per game they gave up. It's not about how you win, it's about how you stop other teams from scoring. And I'm watching this Cowboys team going 7-9-1. You're in so many football games, but you have to be able to stop teams. And then you look at the blueprint of what the Seahawks did, how they stopped it on defense. Everybody's trying to copycat. Your offense is talented with Dak Prescott and CeeDee Lamb. It's not about that. Moving forward, how do these Cowboys get better on defense?
3: Well, one of the things they did do is they went heavy on defense in the draft. Five of their picks were on the defensive side of the football, including two in the first round. And it looks like we're going to see those two tonight. They're both dressed going through warm-ups. Caleb Downs out of Ohio State and Malachi Lawrence, who, of course, was an edge rusher at the University of Central Florida. You saw Caleb Downs in person last year. I know you didn't like it when you're watching him against your Huskies.
4: No, it's a talent. When you see a kid, that ability with defensive back and his ability to cover across the field, physicality, downhill, that's why you have two draft picks. And then you bring in Lawrence. Look, 31 sacks last year for the Cowboys. That was third in the National Football League. It's not like they can't get after the quarterback, but now you have that kind of talent, young speed, and coverage down the field, it only helps your defense.
3: Not much for Seattle to improve upon. All they did last year was win the Super Bowl. Yeah. They're the defending champions, second Super Bowl under general manager John Schneider, and they come into this game with some momentum, at least off the field. Devin Witherspoon signed a contract earlier today, makes him the highest-paid cornerback in the NFL. He fits perfectly in the Mike McDonald defense.
4: Well, it's an incredible, you're going to pay your talent, and after you win Super Bowls, you think about keeping that talent. And this is an expensive sport. It's $300 million cap this year. You have to spend it. You spend it on that kind of depth. You look at being able to replace in the running back room. All of that. Keeping guys healthy, but keeping that young talent here in Seattle, building off that defense.
3: Ken Walker was the MVP in the Super Bowl. He is now in Kansas City, and so looking for a replacement. We thought it would be Jadarian Price. It may be Jadarian Price. He won't play tonight, so some other opportunities for guys.
4: Yeah, there's young guys, Justin Jones, TJ Harden. We will see a guy, George Halani, who's been here. We know his talent, his physicality, but this running back room, when you replace Kenneth Walker, it might be by committee by the time and about being healthy. But, yes, you mentioned the young first-rounder, Price. He's got a lot of expectations coming out of Notre Dame.
3: All right. Well, more of tonight's coverage from Lumen Field in Seattle is coming up next. But after the break, we'll join our host, Jerry Recco, in the Compass Media Networks Broadcast Center in New York City as we get you set for the Dallas Cowboys and the Seattle Seahawks. 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
0: Great to have you with us. Preseason opener between the Cowboys and Seahawks. Seattle, of course, the defending Super Bowl champions, looking to go back-to-back. The Cowboys coming off a 7-9-1 season and looking for a lot better in 2026. Now, this past week, they believe they took a step in that direction by signing Quinnen Williams to a multi-year contract extension. Williams being here long-term after he was acquired mid-season from the Jets. That deal only made possible because of the trade Jerry Jones made 1 year ago when he sent Micah Parsons to the Packers.
16: The fact that we revamped our defense, that was an instigator toward that attitude. Let's come in here and change this up. Let's get rush from the interior. Let's be stronger on the run in the interior with an emphasis on those guys in the middle. That's not an accident that that's what you see out there from the inside. And the way we're going to incorporate that in our secondary and defending the pass by putting pressure on the quarterback, outstanding. The trade really facilitated that, make us have the cap room, make us vote. And I'm talking about cap room of the future, because you got to figure that when you do a deal like we just did with Quinnen.
0: And it's also a deal that has given Jones hope for another Super Bowl title, something he has been long after since the 1995 season.
16: The time in sports that I've had euphoria are such a small percent of it. And when you have one of those, then it's a high like no high.
0: As for Williams, he was fired up to get the extension.
17: It's amazing, and I'm here for it. I want to be here to help change the thing around, and I feel like this is one of the best opportunities and the best organizations to win. So I'm just super excited to be here the next 5 years and get a chance to win for this organization and the fan base. So
0: on the offensive side of things, the Cowboys returned quite the dynamic receiving duo of CeeDee Lamb and George Pickens, something that quarterback Dak Prescott is very thankful for.
18: Yeah, I mean, those guys do a hell of a job just getting open. I mean, more credit goes to them and the way that they treat their craft and the way that they just get better each and every day, and it makes my job easier. And then ultimately it's about for me just communicating with them what I'm thinking, what I'm seeing, and what I'm anticipating from them. So and the more that we grow in there, it's just going to be hard to stop us.
0: Flipping things to the Seahawks, well, this is obviously a much different feel. They are now Super Bowl champions, as we stated before. So how hard has it been to become motivated to go through the journey yet again? This is veteran defensive tackle Leonard Williams.
19: It's surprisingly been easier than I imagined. And I think it's just goes to show this type of team. No one on this team is satisfied. No one on this team is happy with what happened last year. We all understand that this is a whole new season, a whole new team. Even though we have a lot of our staff and you know, roster back, we have to climb the mountain all over again. And you already see guys taking their game to the next level. Nobody's trying to be the same player that they were last year or the same coach that they were last year. It's a whole new team.
15: Wide receiver Jackson Smith and Jigba, of course, made a big impact on this team last year. He remains in Seattle. Now that he's a champion, how much has life changed for him?
20: Not too much, honestly. Just keeping it simple. You know, like I said last year, I don't need too much. You know, a lot of being here, you know, take up a lot of my time, and just really focused. And when I get home, get to chill with family and then come here and get to work. So really, really not that much.
15: Now, tonight's game obviously doesn't count in the standings or in the record books, but Dallas does lead the all-time record, winning 12 of the 22 previous meetings. And they will be in Seattle later this season when the two teams play in primetime on December 7th. We'll take a timeout. On the other side, we'll bounce around the league with former NFL tight end and tonight's analyst, Cam Cleland. We'll check the preseason scores as well as some notable MLB games. And then it's the preseason opener for the Cowboys and the Seahawks. 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
15: Welcome back. Getting set for the Dallas Cowboys and the Seattle Seahawks as we send it back to the booth, preseason opener. And we are joined now by tonight's game analyst, former Saints, Patriots, Rams tight end Cam Cleland, who will be on the call. Cam, nice to talk to you. And I guess we'll start right out there in Seattle. You know, it's not like this team's never won a Super Bowl. The Seahawks did it 10, 11 years ago, 12 years ago. And I'm curious what it's like, you know, the city, the vibe as they head into a new season.
1: Yeah, wonderful talking to you, Jerry. Yeah, you look at a team that comes in at almost a decade in between a Super Bowl championship, a coach that comes in and wins it in his second season, changes offensive coordinators, has a new quarterback, and bang. There you go. You have a Super Bowl championship. But he built it with defense, and he did it with great continuity. I know everybody's getting the opportunity to watch the kind of man that Coach McDonald is on when you see it on HBO and the Hard Knocks. And I think this whole city's embraced it, the identity that what he does, it's genuine, and it's important for this city. And we watch an NFL team that's only getting better and better, and it's an exciting place to be if you're a Seahawks fan.
15: Understand and understandable. And I heard the clip I played of Leonard Williams just a couple of minutes ago, you know, where they were asked about, or is this team satisfied? And his answer to me, I mean, it sounded like a chiseled vet. He said, no, like, we got to climb the mountaintop a lot. And that to me says a lot about the coach that you're talking about.
1: Yeah, it does. And a lot of times this stuff gets caught up in the business and players and the interchanging and keeping the continuity and keeping guys that are hungry for it. It's happened so much, and it's not about apathy. And these guys want to win there. And of course, everybody says it. It sounds good on paper, but how do you execute it? Because the pressure, the expectation gets higher. You're everybody's target going into the next season because, oh, by the way, that's the defending Super Bowl champ. So you have to elevate your game. But the veterans on this team and how they lead and how they play is why this team's been so successful. I'm sorry, and moving forward, that's how they're going to be successful.
15: All right, before we move forward around the league, just one on the Cowboys. You guys, you and Ian already talked about the Cowboys and the new look defense. My question to you, though, is about the contract for Quinnen Williams. And, you know, it's a long-term extension. There's a very quiet confidence about this team. What does a deal like that say to the locker room in terms of how the Joneses and this team are serious about winning?
1: Well, what I've always loved about the Jones family is they commit to their players. I mean, $63 million as a defensive, that's the most in NFL history for a defensive lineman. Up front, we'll be talking about 105 total. A guy that had 68 totals last year in tackles, 8.5 sacks, 12 tackles for loss, which is one of my favorite stats. But it's a commitment to the defense. You bring in a brand new defensive coordinator from your division foe, the Christian Parker. How will they use him? The pass rush, I mentioned it earlier in the broadcast, 31 sacks coming into this season. That's third in the NFL. They will bring in pass rush. They invest in the first round, too, with big talent and defense. They understand. I mean, everybody gets it. You can put up a lot of offensive numbers in this league, but it's how you stop people from scoring. Giving up 30 points a game is not good enough to win it, certainly in that division.
15: And we certainly saw that last year, no doubt. All right, with Cam Cleland from the broadcast booth, Cowboys and Seahawks tonight. Everybody really likes the L.A. Rams, and why not? They add Myles Garrett. It certainly seems like Aaron Donald might be coming back. Do you think this team is as good as advertised? Why or why not?
1: Yeah, on paper, this is as good a team you've ever seen. Remember the super teams of the Eagles years when Mike Vick and everyone crowned them early. I'm an advocate for show me a little bit and let the season play out. But talent is off the charts. You bring back the NFL's MVP, in a sense, at quarterback. Sean McVay's a genius, and the Rams are going to invest in talent. The Puka Nacua issues at wide receiver, and then you have free agents with Myles Garrett. He might be a little injured. We don't know. But you invest at defensive back because guess what the Rams know? You have to win the division. And you look at the NFC West, you're going to have to find a way to beat the Super Bowl champs, right? You got knocked off multiple times in big moments by the Seahawks. And, oh, by the way, there's a team in San Francisco that needs to say a few things about winning that division also. Look, I like the fact that the Rams have invested in it. They know they're going all in because Stafford's not only aging, he's at the end a little bit. And I like the idea of the Rams, but they still have to win it.
15: Couple more for Cam Cleland from the broadcast booth, Cowboys Seahawks tonight. All right, you just used the phrase show me, so I'm going to take that to the Buffalo Bills and Josh Allen. I feel like we crowned them last year as the team to beat. How about where this organization is now that they've got a new look on top?
1: Man, I say this all the time. I go, so it's important to win your division. You're looking at, you got to knock off the New England Patriots. But how about a brand new coach? Okay, a brand new coach with Joe Brady comes in. Is that what changes how you call offense after McDermott and the continuity and how they've done it in the playoffs? They have to get over the hump. This feels like I'm now going to go all the way back and date myself. This feels like when you see four straight Bills teams go to a Super Bowl, how do you get over that hump and win the big one? Well, they haven't even gotten to that level. They need to get to the Super Bowl and get past those AFC teams. It's Denver's. It's New England's. It's the teams that are going to be there. It could be more like Baltimore, and we know the Chiefs are going to be better. They're going to have something to say about it. So the Bills have it. Josh Allen has all that pressure, but again, over and over, you win your division first, you control that situation. That's what it's going to take, and you got to do it in December when it means the most.
15: All right, last one for Cam Cleland from Broadcast Booth. Bengals, Joe Burrow, kind of like the Cowboys. Great offense, but where's the defense? They made some moves. What do you think in 2026?
1: This is as simple as it gets, Jerry. It's as easy as it gets. You're only as good as healthy as Joe Burrow stays. That's not it's this. There's certain teams that can find ways to win with backup quarterbacks. We saw a little bit of that last year. It's very rare. I don't know how you do it in this day and age very often. Joe Burrow is the catalyst. He's who everybody believes in, the talent, that wide receiver. All of that is there. Again, I will repeat myself multiple times, trying to win that division and be in the black and the blue, new coach in Pittsburgh. All of that is, hey, you find a way to battle that division, you can win it. It's about Joe Burrow staying healthy.
15: Cam, thanks. Enjoy the broadcast.
1: Thanks, Jerry.
15: All right, we'll take a timeout. Coming up next, we will check the preseason scoreboard. We've got some notable MLB games as well. We'll get you the Dell keys to the game, and then it's the Cowboys and the Seahawks. 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
5: Welcome back. Getting set for the Cowboys and Seahawks in Seattle. Preseason opener for both of these teams. And, of course, we are underway across the league. And before we get to today, let's take a step back to Thursday night. One of the biggest names to come out of the draft is one Fernando Mendoza. He will call Vegas his home. And we got to see a little bit of him against the Cardinals.
6: Basher on the inside slot. Fernando looking left across the middle. Caught. Touchdown. Jack. Fernando Mendoza, a rifle to Jack Besh, and the Raiders score six. Touchdown, Las Vegas Raiders.
5: A rifle indeed, and certainly what they want to hear more of in the future. 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They did lose the game 27-14, but this is the preseason as we know. But certainly exciting times to come for Las Vegas. Earlier today, the Bills beat the Panthers 29-14. Josh Allen did play a little bit. He was 6 of 8, 111 yards, and a touchdown. The Bears beat the Browns 34-10. The story here is twofold. Deshaun Watson started at quarterback. He was 11 of 15 for 126 yards. Shedeur Sanders played as well. 6 for 11, 79 yards, and a poor interception that's being shown everywhere, as you can imagine. Caleb Williams did not play for the Bears. The Rams beat the Chiefs 20-12. No Patrick Mahomes or Matthew Stafford in this game. The Vikings over the Giants 13-10. We know Kyler Murray is going to be the starting quarterback. He started today. Went 2 for 3. J.J. McCarthy did come in, go 4 for 7. Jackson Dart 3 for 4 and a touchdown pass in that game for the Giants, but the injury bug continues to plague him. Not that there's anything wrong with him, but he did end up in the blue tent as they checked him out for a concussion. The Jaguars beat the Saints 24-20. Eagles and Ravens tonight as well. And just a couple of notable games from baseball. Cardinals beat the Cubs in Wrigley 8-4. Josh Baez, first player to hit home runs in his first three Major League Baseball at-bats. Pretty impressive. We will take a timeout. When we come back, we'll have the Dell keys to the game, and then we'll get you back to Seattle for the Cowboys and the Seahawks. 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
18: 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All right, Cam, let's start with just depth. A lot of guys tonight are going to be putting on an NFL uniform in an NFL stadium for the very first time. Exciting, great opportunity.
19: Well, there's a lot of young players, Ian. 17 rookies on the Cowboys roster currently, 15 on the Seahawks roster. A lot of these guys have never played in an NFL game. It's different than practice. The tempo is different. The excitement, you can feel it. It's about player evaluation and those younger guys, even the young free agents, but first and second year players who haven't got a lot of time. Big time opportunity for them to put it on film that they can be part of these organizations.
18: You've put a lot of work in training camp so far. This is more than a dress rehearsal, isn't
19: it? Yeah, no question it is. The tempo's going to be fast. They're going to have to come in and out. The pressure on these guys to perform, even at this level, they're fighting for jobs in those situations.